0: live from the Black Country, online, on your mobile. From the Sky News Centre at 2, a week after a suspected terror plot at RAF Fairford in Gloucestershire, the US Air Force has removed all its bombers from there. 21 aircraft have been sent back to their bases in America. Six men have been arrested and bailed after three suspicious vans were found near the site, which the Trump administration has used to strike Iran. Our US correspondent David Blevins has the latest from Washington.
1: It is a rather vague statement from the Pentagon, which quite frankly leaves us with more questions than answers. We are left to assume it's because of the counter-terror operation there within the last week.
0: A man in his 40s has been arrested on suspicion of murder after the body of a woman was found in Norfolk. The victim in her 40s was discovered in Dursingham in the early hours of yesterday morning. The Justice Secretary has insisted the court backlog in England and Wales will fall during this Parliament as plans to scrap jury trials are watered down. Sir Keir Starmer wanted judge-led hearings for all but the most serious offences, which will now be limited to fraud and financial cases. Kemi Badenoch has declared the Conservatives will win the next election. The Tory leader opened their conference in Birmingham and followed Margaret Thatcher in publishing a 100-page booklet about how she'd govern. And now to sport, and Wales have suffered a third defeat in four Nations League games after losing 1-0 at home to Denmark. The hosts conceded a second-half penalty in Cardiff following an error from goalkeeper Danny Ward. And manager Craig Bellamy says they weren't able to sustain the required intensity.
2: If you've seen, like, Thursday, we're on the front foot, so we're able to shorten distance. Today, we just couldn't work it well enough, couldn't get the energy up enough to be able to have a bigger say in the game.
0: The Republic of Ireland, meanwhile, let a lead slip as they drew 1-1 with Israel in Serbia. And this year's Strictly Come Dancing has lost its first contestant. Celebrity hairstylist Chris Appleton's been eliminated. That's the latest. I'm Stevie Schillinglaw.

0: live from the Black Country, online, on your mobile. From the Sky News Centre at 3, the US Air Force has withdrawn all its bombers from RAF Fairford in Gloucestershire. A Pentagon official confirmed the B-1 aircraft have all returned to their home bases in the United States. It comes after a suspected terror plot at the base, where six men were arrested and later bailed. Our US correspondent David Blevins says this could signal a change in direction from the White House.
1: President Trump scaling down the operation related to the war in Iran and having a reason to do that. It would not be terribly surprising given the impact that the very lengthy war in Iran is now having on his poll figures.
0: The five Green MPs insist the party's not anti-Semitic. Members voted to classify Zionism, the movement to develop and protect a Jewish state in Israel, as racist. Israel says it's legitimising terrorism and has banned leader Zach Polanski, who didn't vote. Former co-leader and MP Adrian Ramsey says the right to self-determination was included in their last manifesto.
2: I feel I need to give my view because I know there will be Jewish party members, Jewish communities around the country who are disappointed, who are very upset by this motion passing, and I want them to see that there are elected Greens who stand by the Green Party's long-standing position.
0: A man in his 40s has been arrested on suspicion of murder after the body of a woman was found in Norfolk. The victim, also in her 40s, was discovered in Dursingham early yesterday. A Metropolitan Police officer is due in court later charged with sexually assaulting two women while on duty. PC Islam Abdelhadi is accused of two counts relating to two separate alleged incidents, one in January 2020 and the other in February last year. Now to sport, and Wales have suffered a third defeat in four Nations League games after losing 1-0 at home to Denmark. Meanwhile, the Republic of Ireland let a lead slip as they drew 1-1 with Israel in Serbia. And this year, Strictly Come Dancing has lost its first contestant. Celebrity hairstylist Chris Appleton's been eliminated. That's the latest. I'm Stevie Schillinglaw.

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1: From Sky News Centre at 4, the US Air Force has withdrawn all its bombers deployed to RAF Fairford in Gloucestershire. Last weekend, a police operation was aimed at stopping a suspected terror plot near the site. A Pentagon official's confirmed they've been sent back to their home bases in the US. Six men, all in their 20s, who were arrested, have been released on bail. Israel's barred Zach Polanski from entering the country. Its foreign ministry has accused the Green Party leader in England and Wales of legitimising terrorism. He skipped a party conference vote that decided Zionism, the movement to develop and protect a Jewish state in Israel, is racist. And Kieran Andrieu campaigned for it.
2: This isn't about ethnicity. This isn't about religion. This isn't about individuals. This isn't about culture. It's about a material political ideology that emerged at a specific juncture in history because of specific material factors.
1: A man in his 40s has been arrested on suspicion of murder after the body of a woman was found in Norfolk. The victim, also in her 40s, was discovered in Dursingham in the early hours of yesterday morning. The Shadow Chancellor is promising the biggest deregulation project in a generation if the Conservatives win the next election. Andrew Griffith will tell the party's conference in Birmingham later that he'd make new homes and groceries cheaper. Now to sport, and Wales have suffered a third defeat in four Nations League games after losing 1-0 at home to Denmark. The hosts conceded a second-half penalty in Cardiff. Here's manager Craig Bellamy.
3: If you've seen, like Thursday, we're on the front foot, so we're able to shorten distance. Today we just couldn't work it well enough, couldn't get the energy up enough to be able to have a bigger say in the game.
1: Meanwhile, the Republic of Ireland let a lead slip as they drew 1-1 with Israel in Serbia. And Thomas Tuchel has called up Manchester City fullback Rico Lewis to the England squad. He's been added ahead of tomorrow's Nations League fixture against the Czech Republic at Wembley. That's the latest. I'm Stevie Schillinglaw.

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1: From the Sky News Centre at 5. A week after a suspected terror plot at RAF Fairford in Gloucestershire, the US Air Force has removed all of its bombers from there. 21 aircraft have been sent back to their bases in America. Six men have been arrested and bailed after three suspicious vans were found near the site, which the Trump administration had been using to strike Iran. Our US correspondent David Blevins has the latest from Washington.
2: It is a rather vague statement from the Pentagon, which quite frankly leaves us with more questions than answers. We are left to assume it's because of the counter-terror operation there within the last week.
1: The five Green MPs insist the party is not anti-Semitic. It's after 56% of members voted to classify Zionism, the movement to develop and protect a Jewish state in Israel, as racist. Israel says it's legitimising terrorism. Former co-leader and MP Adrian Ramsey says the right to self-determination was included in their last manifesto. He's saddened the motion has passed.
3: I feel I need to give my view because I know there will be Jewish party members, Jewish communities around the country who are disappointed, who were very upset by this motion passing, and I want them to see that there are elected Greens who stand by the Green Party's long-standing position.
1: A man's been arrested on suspicion of murder after the body of a woman was found in Norfolk. The victim, who's in her 40s, was discovered in Dursingham in the early hours of yesterday morning. The latest figures show government funding for hospices in some areas is as little as 3%. On average, the government only funds around 40% of the cost of end-of-life care, with the rest coming from donations. And in sport, Wales missed the chance to make it back-to-back wins in the Nations League with a 1-0 defeat at home to Denmark. The Republic of Ireland drew 1-1 against Israel in Serbia. That's the latest. I'm Elizabeth Secker.

is, it's a lie. A fantasy we create about people and places as we'd like them to be. But you know what truth is? It's that little baby you're holding, and it's that man you fought with this morning, the same one you're going to make love with tonight.

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1: From the Sky News Centre at 6. The United States has withdrawn all of its bombers from RAF Fairford and Gloucestershire. No official reason's been given, but it follows a suspected bomb plot there last weekend. Six men have been arrested and released on bail. More than 100 demonstrators gathered in Gosport in Hampshire last night to protest against migrants arriving by small boat. The Home Office says around 150 people were brought ashore by the RNLI. The leader of the Green Party has been banned from Israel after members voted to define Zionism as racism. Zach Polanski didn't take part in the vote at the party conference in Brighton yesterday. 56% of members voted for the motion that Israel's foreign ministry says is legitimizing terrorism. Rabbi Charlie Baginski thinks the policy itself's racist.
2: When a political party takes that element of Jewish identity, defines it for the Jews, declares it inherently racist, and effectively tells Jews that participation requires repudiating it, that's discrimination and that is racism.
1: The government's being urged to follow in the EU's footsteps and ban toxic toys. More than 30 products have been recalled in the UK this year, with tests revealing asbestos in play sand and forever chemicals in stuffed toys. Campaigner Chloe Topping says it's vital to reduce the risk.
3: Children are going to be exposed through water, through their diet, through the air, and it's just the idea that toys are yet another route of exposure. The EU updated these rules at the end of last year. We don't want toys that are deemed unsafe for children in the EU being dumped on our market.
1: Google's being taken to court over hidden charges on the Play Store app spanning over 10 years. The action's being brought on behalf of around 20 million consumers. And Wales missed the chance to make it back-to-back wins in the Nations League with a 1-0 defeat at home to Denmark. The Republic of Ireland drew 1-1 against Israel in Serbia. That's the latest. I'm Fay De Silva.

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1: From the Sky News Centre at 7. All American bomber aircraft have been removed from RAF Fairford. The Gloucestershire airbase was the target of a suspected terror plot last weekend. Six men have been arrested and bailed following the incident, which the Prime Minister, Andy Burnham, says could be linked to Iran. It denies this. Our reporter, Emma Birchley, says there could also be military reasons behind the withdrawal.
2: Will there be more strikes, or is this a time where the United States is scaling back operations in Iran, and does the removal of the bombers signal that change?
1: A murder investigation's underway after a woman was found at a property in Norfolk. Police discovered the victim in her 40s in Dursingham yesterday morning. A man's been arrested. More than 100 demonstrators gathered in Hampshire last night to protest against migrants arriving in a small boat. The Home Office says around 150 people were brought ashore in Gosport by the RNLI. Jewish groups have condemned the Greens for declaring Zionism as a form of racism. Israel's banned leader Zach Polanski from entering the country after his party voted in favour of the motion. The Israeli Foreign Ministry says the move goes beyond the boundaries of legitimate political debate. Wales suffered a third defeat in Four Nations League games after losing 1-0 at home to Denmark. Manager Craig Bellamy says they weren't able to sustain the required intensity.
3: Today we just couldn't work it well enough, couldn't get the energy up enough to be able to have a bigger say in the game.
1: Republic of Ireland manager Jaime Howe Grimson's called on UEFA to keep his team and Israel apart in the future. They drew 1-1 in the Nations League, which was played despite protests from pro-Palestine groups in Ireland. And campaigners are stepping up calls for the UK to ban toxic toys that contain harmful chemicals. It's being urged to follow in the EU's footsteps. That's the latest. I'm Faye De Silver.

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1: From the Sky News Centre at 8. The United States has withdrawn all bombers from a military base that's at the centre of a suspected terror plot in Gloucestershire. Six people were arrested and since bailed over last weekend's incident at RAF Fairford. The Prime Minister claimed there are strong indications Iran was involved, which it denies. Our US correspondent David Blevins has the latest from Washington.
2: It is a rather vague statement from the Pentagon, which quite frankly leaves us with more questions than answers. We are left to assume it's because of the counter-terror operation there within the last week.
1: There have been six arrests after people gathered in Gosport in Hampshire last night to protest the arrival of migrants. The Home Office says 149 people were brought ashore by the RNLI. Israel's banned Green Party leader Zach Polanski from entering the country after his party voted in favour of defining Zionism as racism. 56% of members voted for the motion. Experts are searching for 250,000 people to take part in a study to investigate the rise of bowel cancer in younger adults. Obesity is thought to be a factor. Republic of Ireland manager Jaime Hal Grimsons called on UEFA to keep his team and Israel apart in the future. They drew 1-1 in the Nations League, which was played despite protests from pro-Palestine groups in Ireland. Hal Grimson admits he made a mistake in showing his opposition to the Gaza conflict.
3: My feelings and my opinion should be set aside when I am spokesman for an organisation or a group. So it taught me a lot about leadership.
1: Wales suffered their third defeat of the campaign, losing 1-0 against Denmark. And more parents in England are to be given extra support to toilet train their children before they start primary school. A pilot led by the City of York could be replicated by dozens of councils. Teachers say around 1 in 4 started reception last year in nappies. That's the latest. I'm Fay De Silver.

Come closer. Forget all the others. It's nice to be like this, cheek to cheek, in the old-fashioned way. It's funny, but I have the feeling that we're dancing as our parents used to do. Well, maybe they weren't wrong. The world changes.

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1: From the Sky News Centre at 9, some breaking news. A hearing looking at the arrest of Andrew Mountbatten-Windsor will take place later this week. The King's brothers taking Thames Valley Police to court over the searches of his properties in Windsor and Sandringham. He was arrested in February on suspicion of misconduct in public office. All American bomber aircraft have been removed from RAF Fairford. The Gloucestershire airbase was the target of a suspected terror plot last weekend. Six men have been arrested and bailed following the incident. Our reporter Emma Birchley says there could also be military reasons behind the withdrawal.
2: Will there be more strikes, or is this a time where the United States is scaling back operations in Iran? And does the removal of the bombers signal that change?
1: 149 migrants were rescued off the coast of Hampshire last night after crossing the channel in a small boat. Dozens of people gathered in Gosport to protest as they were brought ashore by the RNLI. The Shadow Chancellor will outline plans to cut taxes, red tape and house building costs later. Andrew Griffith will give his speech at the Conservative Party conference. He'll also make clear the Tory support for another runway at Heathrow Airport. Former Tory Mayor of the West Midlands, Sir Andy Street, says it doesn't mean the party's abandoning green goals.
3: You have to think about how is the best way of addressing that, and it is utterly legitimate for a party thinking about how is it going to balance the books, how is it going to deliver growth, to say that you still face into the challenge but you don't necessarily need the same dedicated agency with the same resources.
1: Wales manager Craig Bellamy says he doesn't have enough players playing consistently at the top level. They suffered their third Nations League defeat, going down 1-0 against Denmark. And Republic of Ireland manager Jaime Hal Grimson's called on UEFA to keep his team and Israel apart. They drew 1-1 in the Nations League, which was played despite protests from pro-Palestine groups in Ireland. That's the latest. I'm Faye De Silva.

Are you a modern girl? Are you? Sheena Easton, Modern Girl, and before that then, Them. And the time is now. Good morning. Hello. It is Monday morning, 5th of October. Jeez, it's October. Happy October to you. End of September. Gone. We're in October now, slowly eking our way to the dreaded C word. You know what I mean. Right, on the way in a moment. If you want to kill a bit of time before you have to do a bit of work, I won't tell. We have today's website of the day. It's a good one today. If you're looking for some presents for people, this might help you out. We'll do it after this then. The Lovely Hits. And this is This Love Is Real from Black Country Extra.

I have since looked at my script, and I think it's called The Love Lights. Not The Lovely Its. The Love Lights. This Love Is Real from Black Country Extra Right website of the day. Here we go then. This is great if you want to kill a bit of time looking for some gifts for people. It's called weirdorconfusing.com. 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You can buy all of that on this website and much, much more as well. 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Yeah, check it out. It's today's website of the day. Right, let's do some Culture Club. Do You Really Want to Hurt Me?

Black Country Extra, Monday morning, Jay Adkins in the morning, Culture Club, Do You Really Want to Hurt Me? And then we just played You Just Got Lucky by the Joe Boxers. Right, Richard's here in a moment with today's 1 minute devotion. We're going to do it after ABBA and the brilliant Knowing Me, Knowing You, all together. Aha!

0: It is Jay Adkins. This is Black Country Extra. And now it is time for the part of the day with our 1 minute devotion. This is the part where we get you to just relax, just sit down, take the weight off your feet, grab yourself a cup of tea or coffee, get yourself a couple of cheeky little biscuits. Take a moment out of your day to just sit down, listen to Richard with our 1 minute devotion.
1: Hello, I'm Richard Exley with your 1 minute devotion. As I consider the Apostle Peter's life and ministry, two things seem to stand out above all the rest. First, God's ability to use ordinary people to accomplish extraordinary things. Peter was no towering intellect, nor was he a man of extraordinary insider courage. He was a working man, a fisherman. This is the very thing that makes him so remarkable. He is so much like us. And if God could use an ordinary man like Peter, then surely he can use ordinary people like you and me. 1 Corinthians says, take a good look, friends, at who you were when you got called into this life. Isn't it obvious that God deliberately chose men and women that the culture overlooks? Lord Jesus, thank you for choosing a nobody like me. Amen.
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0: So there you go then. That was today's 1 minute devotion. Hopefully that made you feel better about the day and also listening to the words. Don't forget, Tuesday nights here on Black Country Extra, Sister Linda will be here with the Gospel Hour from 8 o'clock every Tuesday night here on Black Country Extra. And we'll do another 1 minute devotion on next week's show.

0: You are now an official member of the new power generation. Welcome to the dawn.
1: Thank you very much. I am official member. The lady just said so. It's Black Country Extra. We just played you Kate Robbins and The Beyond, More Than I Love. And I haven't heard that for absolutely ages. Prince, the little purple one. And a track called Gold. Right, on the way, shortly after the next record, we're going to dish out some facts of the day, some nuggets of knowledge, my little morsels of mischievousness. Yes, we'll do it after this. Aerosmith, Run DMC, this is Walk This Way from Black Country Extra.

Time then for my bizarre facts of the day, and today we have a theme. Weird Sport Rules Edition. Now, yeah. Rules in sport can be pretty strange. These are facts that are next level. First up then, wrestling. In competitive wrestling, wrestlers are required to have a handkerchief handy. Yes, a handkerchief. It's not exactly the first thing you pack in your sports bag. Next up then, if a tennis ball hits you before it bounces, you lose the point. Even if the ball was clearly going out. So if you're thinking, lovely, that's going wide, don't touch it. Here's one then for the sprinters. Taking your shirt off during a foot race, you can be disqualified. If you're celebrating by whipping your top off, apparently save it for the finish line. And baseball gets properly weird. If a player tries to catch a ball using their hat, the batter can be awarded third base. This is sometimes known as the ground rule triple. So remember then, baseball glove, good, hat, spectacularly bad idea. Over to football then, if you take your shoes off and kick the ball with it, it's actually treated as handball. Technically, your foot has just become a weapon. And finally then, in chess, there are claims, there are, you know, that a player can be penalised or even lose for inappropriate clothing, including showing too much cleavage. Imagine then losing a chess match because your opponent said check, and also dress code violation. And there you go then. That is your bizarre facts. Weird sport rule edition. We always give you one to take away. And I think this one is ideal. In competitive wrestling, wrestlers are required to have a handkerchief handy. Yes, a handkerchief. No idea why, but it's not exactly the first thing they pack in your sports bag. And as always, my friends, use them, abuse them, and you're welcome.

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Jay Adkins in the morning. This is Black Country Extra all the way through till 11 o'clock today. Have you downloaded that app yet? I know, I keep on telling you about it. If you haven't downloaded it yet, why not? Why? It's free. 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You can listen to the shows for the next 7 days, and we will keep you updated with what is happening in and around the Black Country and surrounding areas. Right, so just played you Sam Butler, I Just Can't Get Over Loving You. And before that then, Flock of Seagulls and The More You Live, The More You Love. Right, on the way in a moment, today's impossible question. We'll do it after this. It's new from Johnny H. Jazz featuring...

two golfers. Any ideas? If you know the answer to the following question, you can email me before the end of the show. Give the answer out before the end of the show. Give some clues in the next hour. Here we go then. Archie and Ben were professional golfers and keen rivals. One day during a game, they each scored 30 when Ben hit a bad shot. Archie immediately added 10 to his own score. Archie then hit a good shot and he had won the game. Why? Archie and Ben were professional golfers and keen rivals. One day during a game, they both had scored 30 when Ben hit a bad shot. Archie immediately added 10 to his own score. Archie then hit a good shot and he had won the game. Why is this? Any ideas? Email me j.adkins@blackcountryradio.co.uk. Give the answer before the end of the show and we'll give you some clues in the next hour. Good luck!

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1: From the Sky News Centre at 10, Andrew Mountbatten-Windsor's taking legal action against Thames Valley Police. It's in a bid to quash search warrants which led to his arrest on his 66th birthday in February. A private High Court hearing will take place on Thursday. The United States has pulled all of its bombers from RAF Fairford in Gloucestershire following an investigation into an alleged terror attack at the base. No specific reason for the moves have been given. Six men have been arrested and bailed since the incident. Our defence and security editor Deborah Haynes says the decision's significant.
2: It's not as if Donald Trump has declared peace with Iran. So the idea that they would want to be moving bombers that are in a much better position to conduct bombing raids all the way back to their home bases in the United States before that is over, the US wouldn't have taken that decision lightly.
1: The body of an 11-year-old girl has been found in a park in Worcestershire. She was reported missing late yesterday evening. Her death's being treated as unexplained. BT's agreed a rescue deal to save TalkTalk from administration. The group will buy its consumer and wholesale businesses in a move protecting telecom supply to millions of households and vital public services. Campaigners and scientific experts are stepping up calls for the UK to ban toxic toys that contain harmful chemicals. It's being urged to follow in the EU's footsteps. Chloe Topping from the charity ChemTrust described some of the chemicals found.
3: Stuffed toys intended for infants and toddlers from across Europe, and they tested them and they found every single one contained forever chemicals. PFAS, boron and slime has been found, which is really worrying. It was asbestos in play sand.
1: And Bournemouth midfielder Alex Scott's withdrawn from the England squad after suffering an injury during Saturday's 7-0 Nations League win against Croatia. He made his first start for the senior team but was forced off in the second half. That's the latest. I'm Fayda Silver.

Right then, it's water cooler question time. It's the part of the show. Just take a little moment of your time out to have a chat with your co-workers, see if you can work out the following question. A survey found 40% of people say you should never do this at a concert. What is it? 40%? That's quite not mega, mega high, but not mega low. What could it be? Right, a survey found 40% of people say you should never do this at a concert. What is it? Any ideas? What about your co-workers? Do they know? So I go to a lot of concerts and festivals and stuff like that, and I've never done this. So, yeah, but apparently a lot of people do. What could it be? Right then, time to put you out of your misery. Here we go then. A survey found that 40% of people say that you should never do this at a concert. What is it? And the answer is bring a sign. Simple as that. Bring a sign. Never take a sign to a concert. If you said that, well done. You're featuring this week's water cooler question, and we'll do another one.

I have a friend of mine who is a huge, massive McFly fan. I don't know if he's listening to the show, but I'll dedicate that to Alex. If you are listening, that one is for you. Obviously, McFly. And before that, then, Dido and Hunter. Did you get today's water cooler question? 40% of people bring a sign. If you said bring a sign, well done to you. If you had a guess, well done. Right. On the way in a moment, if you are suffering from bad sleep or if you have bad sleep, we have a story for you. We'll do it after this. The ninth creation. This is called Sexy Girl from Black Country Extra.

of grief. I apologise in advance. More than one in five people say a partner's annoying sleep habits have contributed to the end of a relationship. 17% have ended a relationship specifically because of a partner's disruptive nighttime habits. 6% say sleep issues were one factor in the breakups. Snoring was the biggest culprit. 62% of responses had that as one of the problems. Other major irritations include tossing and turning, stealing the covers, watching TV in bed. Some people say they're willing to put up with a partner's disruptive sleep habits. Right then, so here are the nine ones then. So 7% sleepwalking, 12% sleep talking, 14% listening to music while in bed, 18% eating in bed. Number five then, getting up during the night to use the toilet, 18%. You've got to, ain't you? Or no, you wet the bed. Number four then, 24% watching TV while in bed. Stealing the covers at number three, 27%. Tossing and turning at 30. That's at number two, 30%. And number one then, 44% say snoring. Surprised to see that setting 14 alarms to wake you up in the morning didn't show up on the list. And also sleeping diagonally also did not appear on the list as well. Maybe you have other ones that you could add to this.

0: Jesse, you can always sell any dream to me. Oh, Jesse, you can always sell any dream to me.
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emails are coming in with the ones that we need to add to the list of sleep, bad sleep. I knew it would. I knew it would. If you want to add to it, j.adkins@blackcountryradio.co.uk. Are there any that you would add to that list? Snoring and all the usual ones as well on the list already. Right then, we played you Jesse Joshua Caddison and H2O, and that is called Dream to Sleep. Right, we got the Jackson 5 to play in a moment with ABC. And then we're going to motivate you for a Monday morning. It's the first week of October. It's a Monday morning. You need a lot of motivation, and we'll do that in a moment. This is Black Country Extra.

0: Moon, ABC, Jackson 5 from Black Country Extra, Jay Adkins in the morning all the way through till 11 o'clock today. Right, let's do a bit of motivation for you. It is a Monday. We need some motivating. It's the first week of October. We're slowly getting towards the festive period. So let's motivate you with today's Motivational Minute. The Motivation
1: Minute. 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Today's quote was submitted by Jeremy. J.J. Abrams said, "Mystery is the catalyst for imagination. What are stories besides mystery boxes?" This quote was in his TED Talk. I actually have a link to it at MotivationMinute.org. Much of the talk is about his grandfather. That's who first opened J.J.'s mind. He would take things apart and show him how it worked. They would peek inside a radio to see the inner workings. It's how J.J. discovered his interest in learning and magic and eventually filmmaking. This gift that his grandfather gave him has been received by millions as we watch the movies that were made from the mind of J.J. Abrams. That mind was young and fertile, and his grandfather planted and nurtured a thirst for creativity and doing creative things. It's been a gift to humanity. Thank you, Grandpa. The Motivation Minute. This has been The Motivation Minute. I'm John Small. Thanks for listening. Your favorite motivational quotes can be submitted for upcoming programs at motivationminute.org.
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Jamie Worm Miller, and that is Baby Doll, Jamie Miller, and before that then Art Wilson and Unbelievable. It's Black Country Extra on the way in a moment. We're going to play some Take That. We'll give you an update on today's impossible question. Today's question: Archie and Ben were professional golfers and keen rivals. One day during a game, they had each scored 30 when Ben hit a bad shot. Archie immediately added 10 to his own score. Archie then hit a good shot and won the game. Why? Clues are... Clues should not be needed on this one, as you have all the information that you require to work out the answer, even if you know nothing about golf or its scoring. Does that help you? Doesn't help me, but maybe it will help you. If you know the answer, well, do not Google it. Have a guess. Email me, j.adkins@blackcountryradio.co.uk. Get your answers to me before 11 o'clock and we'll give the answer to today's impossible question just before the end of the show.

like that record. James Blunt and Wise Men from Black Country Extra. Right, on the way then, our triple play. Elton John today, on the 5th of October 1973, released his 7th studio album, Goodbye Yellow Brick Road. It became Elton John's best-selling studio album and featured some of his best-loved songs, including Candle in the Wind, Benny and the Jets, and obviously Goodbye Yellow Brick Road. Ranked as one of the 500 greatest albums of all time by Rolling Stone, the record was inducted into the Grammy Hall of Fame in 2003 under the working titles of Vodka and Tonics and Silent Movies. Talking Pictures, Benny Taupin wrote the lyrics to the album in 2.5 weeks, with Elton composing most of the music in 3 days while staying at the Pink Flamingo Hotel in Kingston in Jamaica. Goodbye Yellow Brick Road has now sold over 30 million copies worldwide and is his best-selling studio album. So to celebrate, we're going to play you Benny and the Jets, we'll play Candle in the Wind, and we'll start with the title track. This is Goodbye Yellow Brick Road, today's triple play.

0: Benny and the Jets.
1: Love it. Elton John, Benny and the Jets.
0: There he goes, clapping his way off into the distance.
1: Benny and the Jets, Candle in the Wind, and Goodbye Yellow Brick Road to celebrate this day, October the 5th, 1973, when Elton John released his seventh studio album, Goodbye Yellow Brick Road. Do another one for you on next week's show. Right, let's give the answer to today's impossible question. Thank you very much if you emailed me with your answer. Archie and Ben were professional golfers and keen rivals. One day during a game, they'd each scored 30 when Ben hit a big bad shot, even. Archie immediately added 10 to his own score. Then Archie hit a good shot and he had won the game. Why? They were playing tennis. We didn't say that they were playing golf. They were playing tennis. At a 30 all, Ben hit a shot out. Archie then served an ace to win the game and match. So there you go. That is today's answer to the impossible question. We'll do another one for you on next week's show. I will speak to you in 7 days. Have a great rest of your Monday. Download the app. You can see who's on. And enjoy the first week of October. Ta-ra, the bits.
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3: From the Sky News Centre at 11, Andrew Mountbatten-Windsor's taking legal action against Thames Valley Police over his arrest 8 months ago. The former prince was detained on suspicion of misconduct in public office over his links to paedophile Jeffrey Epstein. He's challenging the search warrants issued on properties in Sandringham and in Windsor. A private High Court hearing will take place on Thursday. Legal commentator Joshua Rosenberg explains.
4: The idea is to look at the processes that the decision maker goes through. Were they reasonable? Did they take account of everything they should have taken into account? Did they take account of things that they shouldn't have taken into account? For example, the status of the person in this case. Did they go through the proper processes?
3: The body of an 11-year-old girl has been found near a cricket ground in Worcestershire. Police are treating the death in Elmley Castle as unexplained. The Conservatives are promising to reduce the cost of a new build home by up to £50,000 if they return to power, saying net zero rules drive up prices. Shadow Chancellor Andrew Griffith will outline policies designed to make it easier for young people to buy a home.
5: Cutting through all of the gold-plated regulations, red tape, people may want to have a heat pump in their home. They may want to have an EV charger, but we don't think those should be mandatory. It's about actually delivering the outcomes that we want.
3: He'll deliver his speech at the party's annual conference later. Greenpeace says the environment needs more protection, not less. All American bomber aircraft have been moved from RAF Fairford after the Gloucestershire base was targeted in a suspected terror plot. 6 men have been arrested and bailed, though it's unclear whether they were moved because of the incident. A snap election's been called in Spain. Next month's vote was announced by Prime Minister Pedro Sanchez after protests over the cost of housing. And we'll soon be seeing more Lidl's around. 50 stores are opening as part of a £600 million investment. That's the latest. I'm Faye De Silver.

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1: From the Sky News Centre at midday. A private High Court hearing's to take place later this week as Andrew Mountbatten-Windsor issues legal action against Thames Valley Police. The former prince is challenging search warrants on properties in Sandringham and in Windsor in February. He was arrested on suspicion of misconduct in public office over his links to paedophile Jeffrey Epstein. He denies wrongdoing. The body of an 11-year-old girl has been found in a park in Worcestershire. She was reported missing late yesterday evening. Her death's being treated as unexplained. The United States has withdrawn all of its bombers from RAF Fairford. The Gloucestershire base was at the centre of a suspected terror plot last week. Six men have been arrested and bailed following the incident. Shadow Chancellor Andrew Griffith is uneasy about the decision.
2: That has been a frontline base for the United States Air Force for a very, very significant period of time. We'll have to understand what the reasons are, but that sounds a very, very concerning development. Can't be right that we are not able to protect assets like that from domestic terrorism.
1: Figures show government funding for hospices in some areas is as little as 3%. The NHS only funds around 40% of the cost of end-of-life care. The rest comes from donations. Toby Porter from Hospice UK says centralised funding would ease pressure on hospitals.
3: This is really a question of logic and common sense. If we funded our hospices better, we would keep people out of hospitals, which is the least appropriate and the most expensive place where many people would get end-of-life care.
1: It's understood the Culture Secretary has ordered the competition regulator to investigate BT's planned rescue of TalkTalk. The group stepped in to save it from administration. And England have suffered a double injury blow ahead of tomorrow's Nations League clash against the Czech Republic. Alex Scott and Ezri Konsa are both ruled out of the match. That's the latest. I'm Faye De Silva.

Happy Monday. Welcome to Heather's Love Hour on Black Country Extra. It's about to get a whole lot better. We've got a great show for you this week. And we've got Steve jumping on from Black Country Radio, who does the live rock show, Rock Meets Love. We've got couple of anniversary requests, a couple of milestone anniversary requests, but ultimately you've got me for an hour playing your favourite love songs. Aren't you lucky, lucky, lucky? And no, we're not kicking off with Kylie. It's Alison Moyet, Yazoo, and Only You.

Okay, so I recently visited Ibiza for a few days, not the clubby bit, everyone, just the quiet bit. I got chatting to a lovely lady over there called Alba, who works over there, and she wanted a bit of freedom and wham. So here we go, everyone. This is George Michael.

Okay, so I'm bending the rules for this next track, and it's a Taylor Swift one. It's Fate of Ophelia. It's for Amy Stevens, and she's going through a bit of a time of it at the moment. She's recently split up from a boyfriend. So Amy, I'm thinking of you, and this one's especially for you.

You're listening to Heather's Love Hour on Black Country Extra. So up next, I've got a track for Heidi and Darren Waldridge celebrating their 30th wedding anniversary. Congratulations, guys. And here it is, Bon Jovi, Bed of Roses.

Up next, I've got a song for Carol and Pete. And Carol emailed me, and they met in the personal column of the local rag. Now, I can't say the paper as it's still running, but I love this. And who remembers the personal column in the paper back before the internet? It's brilliant. So, Carol and Pete, you've got it, and it's Roy Orbison.

0: So I've got Steve here from the Black Country Radio. He does his rock show live. How are you, Steve?
1: Oh, good evening, Heather. I'm very well, thank you. Thank you for having me on the show.
0: No, thank you for joining us. And I just wonder, what is your love song request?
1: Right, well, I do retro rock on a Monday evening, but this isn't really a rock song as such. It does sort of slip into that category because people were expecting me to come on here and come out with something like "You Love You Shook Me All Night Long" by AC/DC, or
0: yes, or
1: "Is This Love" by Whitesnake, or but I think I'm going to surprise a few of you here. The love song that I've picked is by an artist that I've always liked since I was a teenager, really.
0: Ooh.
1: It's Belinda Carlisle.
0: Yes, she's very pretty, isn't she?
1: She is, yes, yes. And my favourite track of hers is this one called "I Get Weak".
0: And was this for you and your wife?
1: I've been married 33 years, so no, not really.
0: Oh, Steve, that's terrible. You're naughty.
1: I'm not going to give the secret away as to why this is my chosen love song.
0: Interesting.
1: But it does go back to the late 80s when I was in my 20s.
0: Oh,
1: so
0: that's
1: early okay. 20s even. So
0: you can
1: sort of imagine
0: keep
1: why.
0: Oh, your memories.
1: That's it. Thank you very much.
0: Well, thank you for joining us.
1: You're very welcome.
0: Oh, this one is Belinda Carlisle, "I Get Weak".

Extra. Right, folks, this one's Jermaine Stewart. You don't have to take your clothes off to have a good time. Kind of on the fence with this one, everyone. Right, here it is.

Who remembers the 1980s, 1990s TV ads? This next one is from a very famous cola advert. Now, I haven't said the word cola since I've been about six, but I can't say the brand. So it's Robin Beck from 1989, first time.

I've got a request for a very special couple over in Cannock Chase, and it's for Millie and Kieran, and they are truly madly deeply, and it's Savage Garden. Millie, happy birthday.

0: Well, we're coming to the end of the show, and I just want to thank my producer, Ian.
1: Oh, you're so welcome. You're doing a fantastic job.
0: Oh, thanks, Ian. And thank you, the Love Hour listeners. So I've got one last request to do, and it's for a lovely couple called Yvonne and Graham Davies from Wordsley, and they're celebrating their 60th wedding anniversary. Diamonds are forever. You're each other's sun, moon and guiding star. And we're going to finish on Barry White, You're My First, My Last, My Everything. Keep on loving everyone, and I'll speak to you soon.

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1: From the Sky News Centre at 1, Andrew Mountbatten Windsor's taking Thames Valley Police to court following his arrest in February. The former prince was detained on suspicion of misconduct in public office over his links to paedophile Jeffrey Epstein. He denies wrongdoing. His lawyers claim the searches of his properties may have broken the law. Our correspondent Molly Malone explains.
2: The warrants for those searches were issued by a judge at the Old Bailey, and they were what allowed the police to conduct those searches. And it seems to be these warrants that Andrew Mountbatten Windsor is seeking to legally challenge.
1: The French Coast Guard says two men have died while trying to cross the channel on a small boat. Two women are in hospital being treated for burns thought to be caused by the fuel on board. The United States has withdrawn all of its bombers from RAF Fairford after it was at the centre of a suspected terror plot last weekend. Six men have been arrested and bailed following the incident. BT's agreed a rescue deal to save TalkTalk from administration. The group will buy its consumer and wholesale businesses, protecting around 900 jobs. England manager Thomas Tuchel says he's sad to lose Alex Scott from his squad ahead of tomorrow's Nations League against the Czech Republic. The Bournemouth midfielder suffered a thigh injury and could face 2 months on the sideline. Tuchel insists they took no risk with Scott's fitness against Croatia on Saturday.
3: There were only green lights from himself, from the medics. When we were aware that there is a slight discomfort throughout the match, we asked him if he wants to come off. He said no. After the match, he said, like, yeah, okay, it was the right thing to do, but I could have played 90 minutes.
1: Defender Ezri Konsa's also withdrawn due to injury. And the average cost of five-year fixed mortgages has hit 6% for the first time in 3 years. Lenders are responding to rising prices and interest rates. That's the latest. I'm Faye De Silva.

0: Welcome. We're on Extra Tranclements. And you know we use Extra Tranclements for one-offs and supporting all kinds of things that are local. And today we've got Richard in. Richard's an author. I thought he'd only got one book, but he's got two. And another one on the go. But we're going to find out about that. We're going to find out how you publish. We're going to find out the content of the book. But tell us a bit about yourself first, Richard, where you grew up and how you got into writing.
1: Hello there. I grew up in Woolliston, and then I moved to Wordsley. Went through school with dyslexia.
0: Really?
1: Really, yeah. I really struggled.
0: Touch wood.
1: Really struggled at school. Didn't know where I was coming
0: really?
1: From.
0: Really? Was you diagnosed late on, when you were an adult?
1: In my 30s, yes.
0: Yeah, same as me. Yeah. I was 50. I was doing a doctorate and they said, I think we got dyslexia. And I went, hang on, I'm 50 and I'm doing a doctorate. Can I have dyslexia? But I did.
1: Yeah.
0: So did that shock you when you found out?
1: I think I was relieved.
0: Really?
1: I didn't get properly diagnosed. I just got tested in Savage College.
0: Right.
1: A woman tested me and she says, yeah, you're mildly dyslexic. And I think the relief, the pressure was, went straight off me because I knew something was there.
0: Was wrong.
1: Instead of me being stupid, if you like.
0: Did you look back and there were pointers in your school that you think, that's why that happened? I look back at my school report and particularly with things like comprehension, it's got interesting but jumbled. Oh. And you thought, well, if somebody had picked that up in the 50s, maybe it would have been different. Did you reflect back and think there were periods where they should have picked that up?
1: They should have picked it up, but I didn't really look back because I just kept at the back of the class and kept out the way. I didn't want to be centre of attention or nothing like that. Hated being centre of attention, so I just kept out the way.
0: Yeah.
1: And being shy held me back from doing other stuff, like doing my motorcycle test, doing other stuff.
0: Yeah.
1: But I pushed through and managed to go through. So that's what I named my second book as, Go Out and Try.
0: Yeah.
1: And the greatest of all time, the first one, is about a little fella going on.
0: But so when were you writing at school? Were you creative? Have you always been creative?
1: No.
0: So how did that start then?
1: I went away on holiday. I always had this book on the side called Think and Grow Rich by Napoleon Hill. I don't know if you've ever heard of it.
0: Yeah.
1: But it's like a self-help book. So I took that on holiday because I didn't like being in the sun full-time. I can go in the shade. Yeah. And read this book and it opened up this little story I had in my head since I was a child, but I never put pen to paper because being dyslexic, you think, oh, I'm not good enough.
0: Mm.
1: So I got back and I bought myself a little laptop and I thought, I'll have me a go. I thought, how do I start writing a book? How does it happen? What name do I use? Do I use this? Do I use that? So I started, just thought to myself, just have a go. Just put any name down and then you can change it later. Started having a go and that, like, spelling mistakes. Oh, there's a little red line. You tap the spelling mistakes, punctuation non-existent. But I carried on. I persevered and I got through the book. It took me 5 or 6 months. It's only a 48 page long book, but it's 5 or 6 months it took me to write. A friend at work, his sister was a teacher's teacher, and he said, send it off to my sister, see what she thinks. She'll do the punctuation for you.
0: Mm.
1: I thought, brilliant. Sent it off. She did it. Liked the book. Thought it was great.
0: Mm.
1: Come back with the punctuation. Then I had to look for a publisher. So I was asking around for publishers, and somebody says, my wife ends with a book. Try these publishers, write to them. And it was Pegasus Publishers. So I writ to them, sent them my book. They turned around and said, yeah, we'll have your book. We don't take many on, which are all bonus. We don't take many on for the year. And we'll have your book, but it'll cost you £1,900.
0: Mm.
1: Oh, that's a bit steep. I didn't think it was going to cost that sort of money. But first time writing a book, never known anything about it. So I thought, yeah, well, why not? Can I pay instalments? They says, I would like to have it in one go, but you can pay instalments. I'll pay instalments.
0: Yeah, yeah.
1: But I never heard from them. They never phoned me up. I tried phoning them a few times. We only backwards and forwards through email, and there wasn't very forthcoming. So I was a bit disappointed. 18 months later, it came back and says, yeah, your book's ready, blah, blah, blah. Well, they sent me
0: a proof copy
1: in the front covers first. And they said, your book's ready, he's ready to go. after it a bit, like so. It came, and I'd booked myself to go to a retreat in Spain, and I took, and there was a few books coming out for me, and while I was in Spain, the date to release of the book was coming out, and I thought, oh, brilliant. They'll do their thing. It'll take off, this, that and the other. But nothing like that happens. they don't promote it. They just take the money and sort of run, yeah, sort of thing.
0: This is really interesting. You're the first person we've had, a novelist, like first-time novelists, that's got a publisher. Because normally it's like the first one self-published and then they try and get a publisher. Yeah. Or they go onto Amazon Kindle. Or that's the normal process. So it's really interesting to find that somebody's got a publisher and it don't really work out the way they think it's going to work out.
1: No, they like taking your money off you, but they don't really promote it after. Yes, it goes into every online bookstore. You can look for it now and it's online at every bookstore about. But no, they didn't do what I was hoping they'd do. So they cost me £1,900.
0: So that was an eye-opener then?
1: That was an eye-opener. Yeah. But soon as that one done, I finished it, and I still had the story, because I left the story to carry on.
0: Tell us a bit of the story of that one then first, before you get on to your second one.
1: But yeah? it's the same sort of follow-on. Yeah. So the story is about this little fella who's quite frail. So he invents a suit of sort of armour, but it's sort of invisible apart from it just tans his skin a little bit.
0: Mm.
1: And he can get knocked and everything like that, so he doesn't get hurt. So he can play sports, he can play his contact sports and things like that. But it makes him better than what he normally is at the sports he knows. Like football, he knows football, so he's good at football. He's good at darts, so he's all right at darts, so he can get better at darts. Snooker, he likes playing snooker, so he's good at snooker. He plays a bit of snooker and it makes him a little bit better. And golf as well. He plays golf and it makes him better at golf, so he swings. But I have remastered this book.
0: Mm.
1: So I have writ it and slowed it down because somebody read it from work and says, oh, you've run into it too quickly. First book, just try. So yeah. I've remastered it. I've got the publishing rights back. It's all mine now. So I've slowed it down and I'm remastering it. So it should be out in a month or so's time, because I've just finished it and I've slowed everything down and I've made it a little bit thicker and flowed the story a little bit more.
0: Yeah, yeah.
1: So I've done that. So, yes, he's a little fella, but it makes him the greatest of all time, all the sports, and makes him better and better at what he does. So I left a little cliffhanger at the end of the story to carry on with the second book. And the second book is Go Out and Try. I'm just giving you the name of the third book. Go Out and Try. And this one's more about football and friendship and finding the friendship and finding his way and all his friends to go through there.

0: about the confidence, to build their confidence up.
1: So is that, I mean, is it a reflection on your journey, in a sense, having to build up your strengths and your, you know?
0: In a way, yes, because I'm quite shy and I don't like putting myself out there. So, yes, in a way, I haven't based it on myself whatsoever, but there is bits of me in there.
1: Yeah.
0: I think every writer probably does put a little bit of themselves in there when they find out that. You know what I mean?
1: And what was, I mean, you say you got your laptop and you started doing it, but were you very, with your first one particularly, were you very disciplined in, or was it just, I'll write as much as I can until, and then I've got to have a break and then I'll come. How did it work, that process? Because every writer's process is different.
0: I sort of got down and started writing and I carried on writing, but I always left the next bit of the story so I can come back to the bit of that bit of the story and keep writing. Not finish the story bit and then come back and think I'm stuck. But always come back to, like, don't finish the story. Finish where I am.
1: So there's never an ending in your head.
0: Never an ending. There's still not an ending.
1: Because some writers write the ending and then write up to the ending, don't they?
0: Yes, they do, yeah. But I'm still going. Like the third book now, which I'm a good way into, is called Gone Out and Taken. So there's a twist at the end of book two, which is Go Out and Try. There's a twist at the end of there. Mm. So not giving the story away too much. He goes out and he gets taken. By somebody. So I'm going to leave that there for the next book. But now it's there. As I say, I'm changing the front cover of this one. I think.
1: Yeah, because it's become more sophisticated as well. Yes. Your cover has, hasn't it? It's more like a kiddie's book, and then it looks more adult.
0: Yeah,
1: in
0: it's
1: a way.
0: Gone more like an adult. I want to keep the mystery of him because I've put no face on him. And I've got him from the back on that one.
1: Yeah,
0: I like
1: yeah.
0: to keep him a mystery. So when the person is reading it, he can put himself in that picture. Does that make sense?
1: Were you always, I mean, you've been dyslexic. Were you a reader yourself or not?
0: Not really, because I got tired when I read and I stumbled over words. And I didn't like reading that much because it tired me out. I've tried and tried. But now what I do is get the audiobooks and the books. And I follow. I follow the audio book with the book I've got and I follow it that way. So your brain follows that. So it makes it a lot easier.
1: Let's get back to you had your publishers and they didn't do a lot for you. Was it difficult then to get out of your publishing contract?
0: Yeah. I've only just
1: I'm only asking because there might be somebody out there that's thinking, oh, I've got a publisher, and just the pitfalls that you can come across.
0: All I did is send an email. And waited a few months to give me an answer, and that was all it was. Because the book, I didn't think it was selling that well. They didn't come. If I think that if the book was selling a lot, there'd be a clause in it. But it's not really selling that well.
1: Yeah.
0: So I haven't advertised it brilliantly. When it first went out, they kept getting sold out. And we're getting sold out of Amazon, getting sold out of here. But learning now, they probably only send a couple of copies to each place. So they got sold out and then.
1: It's a fascinating experience, though, I think, to do that. And brave to go with it. Well, I suppose grave and innocent, really, and thinking, oh, I've got a publisher, so everything's hunky-dory. And then you find out it actually isn't.
0: Yeah. Well, you think, how do I market it then?
1: Yeah.
0: So afterwards, I went on a content creation course, learning how to bring pictures into it, because I'd love to have pictures all through this book, but then I never got that option, and the price would have been probably another $2,000 on top, like something like that. So what I did is went online, used artificial intelligence to do me pictures, typed it all in what sort of pictures I want, and they came up with pictures for a story, what I've done, and put them online as a little story for content creation. So on TikTok, you can follow my story. I'll leave you with these. With that little QR code. Press that down and you can go onto my story. And all my reels are on there. Through book one and halfway book two. So the reels are on there. So you can follow the story that way. which is quite good, and I really enjoy doing that, like putting words to it. At first I didn't really know what I was doing, so it was just typing words, but now

0: you can get AI voice. You can go over the top of an AI voice and that can talk it for you.
1: Blimey. So I suppose from a technical point of view as well, you've had to learn all of the, you know, the technical side of it in a way. Particularly now, you know, are you self-publishing now?
0: I'm self-publishing now with a second book.
1: Yeah.
0: That was KDP, Kindle Direct Publishing. And that costs nothing.
1: No.
0: They just take a price
1: off it. Yeah, I was going to say, tell us a bit about Kindle. Because some people use it and have praise it and others go, oh, I ain't really sure.
0: To be honest, I got ChatGTP to talk me through it.
1: Oh, right.
0: Which is amazing. If I got stuck, I did a screenshot of it and sent it. Oh, press this button, press that button. So it talked me all the way through it, and it went all the way through. And you have to line up everything, line up the cover of the book, the front book. You have to get the pages right. You have to get the spine right and everything like that. And it's for me being dyslexic, it was complicated.
1: Mm-hmm.
0: So I got ChatGTP to break it down.
1: Yeah.
0: I think ChatGTP is amazing for if you're not clued up about something, can you break this down for me? And it will break it down.
1: Mm. Was it easy to work with? It's Amazon Kindle, isn't it? Is it easy to work with them as well?
0: Yes. Yeah, they.
1: Because they format as well, don't they?
0: All the formats and everything, yeah. The first book, my second book, come out a hell of a lot thicker. It was 300 odd pages, and I thought, oh, that's wrong. And I just sent it back in. Just cut it down and we did it that way.
1: Blimey, it's fascinating. We'll play a bit of music and then we'll come back to that. We're going to have a little bit of a Steely Dan theme because I like Steely Dan. So we'll do a double yedder like I do on the Blue Show. We'll play two and then we'll come back and we'll talk a bit more. So Steely Dan, I ain't quite sure. I think this was the first single, Reeling in the Years. And I like the later stuff as well, but these are the first two singles, Reeling in the Years and Do It Again.

0: on Extra Trunklements. I've talked with Richard about his books and the process, I suppose. And off air, we were talking about working with Amazon, really, and how good they are to work with. But also, they don't, for want of a better word, they don't screw you on the price. Because I know some people say, if you want them, you've personally got to buy them off Amazon to go and sell somewhere else. Say you're doing a talk or something. But they are quite reasonable in the way that they, you know, they deal with you, aren't they?
1: Yes, they're very, very, very reasonable. You don't pay them a big price up front. They have to use this machine to print every book. So you're paying for the book. Mm. You're paying for the time of the book and everything like that.
0: Yeah.
1: So, as I said, my book's $9.99. If I bought there tomorrow, I will pay about £4.50, £5, something for the book. Yeah. So I can sell that and I make a little bit
0: and
1: of
0: is there a quantity you have to buy? Or, I mean, if say you're with a printer, they'd say, well, if you buy 50, it's this. If you buy 100, it's this. But then you could have two or six or...
1: You can have as you want, many want, or you can have as less as you want.
0: It's fantastic. Yeah. And we were mentioning something called vanity publishers. So explain if there's a writer out there, because these are the places you've got to beware of, really, aren't you?
1: Yeah, a vanity publisher, what I'm led to believe, is somebody who will have your book but will charge you X amount of pounds to have your book printed off. I don't know about all vanity publishers, but the one I dealt with, they didn't help me promote my book or market my book or anything like that. All they did was get it printed, get it to print, get it to book form, and then pass them on and put them in. They did put them in a lot of different places, but I've got to be the one who promotes them. It's not just writing a book. It's learning to promote, learning to market and learning all that sort of thing. So, yeah, it's an odd process, but it's a good learning curve. I'm learning all the way through it, sort of thing.
0: Yeah, yeah. In terms of marketing, you've gone into that as well, haven't it?
1: So, I'm looking into that. I've never been a salesman at all. No. I don't like putting myself out there, so I've got to find a way how to market it. So what I've done now is made little reels from content creation with the help of AI, and I've put them on TikTok. And I put a few on YouTube, but TikTok was my better one. It was taking a lot of time up doing it. So I was putting one on every single day. But when I found out about the algorithms, if you put a bad one on, your algorithms go down. So you need to put a good one on and your algorithms go up. So you've got to keep your algorithms on.
0: And once you, I mean, because I don't use anything like that. Once you're on TikTok, have you got to continue then feeding it?
1: Sort of, yes. I was feeding it every day, but now I'm feeding it three times a week. I don't know everything about it myself. I'm learning as I go along. So I do put my reels on TikTok. And it is, can I give the address?
0: Of course. Yeah.
1: It's at richard.parker771. And you'll see me on there, and you'll see all my reels. I put a fresh reel on today. I should put one on tomorrow, but I'm changing the way I'm setting them out now a little bit. Instead of telling the story, I'm telling why the story and things like that. But they are fascinating. I enjoy doing them. I think they're brilliant doing
0: them. And how about physical distribution? I mean, is that something you're thinking going towards doing talks or readings, for want of a better word?
1: I've got a... pick the courage up for being dyslexic doing readings from my book. Yes, it's my book, but I still stumble. Yeah. If somebody gives me something to read, that's me stumbling over my own tongue.
0: Yeah, yeah.
1: I have done Dudley Authors Market. That was back a few months ago. I did that. Chat to a few people, but it didn't get overly busy. It just got quite a few people in there.
0: Yeah, yeah.
1: It was a good experience. I think there's another one coming up, but I haven't signed up for that one yet. But the main audience, as you know, it's online. It's social media. So I'm finding the best way to get it out there for social media.
0: Let's talk about the process then of your writing. You're on your third book now, so obviously... Did you have the idea developed for continuing the books while you were doing the first one? Or has it, because the first one was unfinished, for want of a better word, you were already on the second one?
1: Yeah, it was unfinished. I left it that way. I left it unfinished so I could carry on with my second one. And as soon as I got the publisher, I carried on with the second one and kept writing and writing. And then as I was waiting for the publisher to get back to me, it dropped off. The writing dropped off and you fell out of love writing the one because you're concentrating on something else. You're concentrating on, when's this book going to be done? So I fell out of love of writing. And then it came back. The book came back and then I started writing again. It was brilliant and all this and everything's going to be hunky-dory. So I started writing the second book and I got through that. But I ended up getting made redundant. And that gave me a hell of a lot of time to write the book. And I went through the book, but with the spelling and all that, and my punctuation, do you want to call it cheating or do you want to call it moving with the times? I used artificial intelligence to help me with the spelling and the punctuation, and maybe a little bit of the flow, but none of the story is totally all mine. But the punctuation and the spelling and a touch of the flow and putting a different word in, use this word, that is artificial intelligence, I have to admit.
0: So it would say you've written a sentence, it might suggest that you change a word in the sentence for...
1: If I went off and gave my book to a proofreader, they'd do exactly the same.
0: Yeah.
1: But the proofreader would charge you £800.
0: Yeah, yeah.
1: But AI doesn't charge you anything unless you've subscribed to it.
0: Are there any negatives with AI? Because we do have discussions on the radio and some people say, oh, no, I'm never going to use that. And
1: it can frustrate you.
0: I mean, I was going to say, do you have to be careful that it doesn't take over in a way?
1: No, because you're in control.
0: Yeah, yeah.
1: It can get a little bit haywire and go off. It's a computer at the end of the day and it can go off a little bit. But no, I have absolutely found it brilliant. Nothing, I can't fault it. I really can't fault it. Like,
0: do you find that now you're in the flow, you have to go with the flow, and discipline yourself to almost hold yourself back in terms of the writing? Do you think, oh, blimey, you know, this is getting done too quick, I can't be doing it right and stuff like that? Have you had to train yourself to be disciplined?
1: No, because sometimes I want to write, but I've got other things going on, like the content creation.
0: Yeah, yeah.
1: And like something else will take over, and I think I want to write. I want to do the writing writing is my passion. I love doing the writing. Content creation, doing the pictures, is my passion. Sorry, but marketing and trying to get it out there, that's the part I'm not. The part I don't love.
0: You
1: know what I mean?
0: Yeah.
1: But the writing part, when you get into the writing part and you start writing and ideas come through and things like that, it just builds you up and makes your day. Yes, the spelling's not great in there, so I'll put it through in artificial intelligence and it'll come back and it'll do the spelling and do the punctuation. And you can press a button and it reads it out to you as well.
0: Oh, right. I was going to say, do you use oral, oral check as well on it, which is, which is good.
1: It's called and I think,
0: There's quite a difference in size.
1: Yeah.
0: So was that because of your creativity with the second one? In terms of that had given you the confidence and you thought, right, I'm going to go for it now.
1: Definitely, yeah. Because first one, 49 pages long.
0: Yeah, yeah.
1: And I was having a go. And I writing and writing and I didn't know, and I come to a point and I think, oh, that it's finished now, I'm excited, but I'll leave it there so I can carry on. And so I went on to the second one and writ and writ and writ, and it just kept writing, putting little different parts in and making it a good adventure story. To come to that, then then the ending popped into my head, that when I was good way through, and I thought, I'm going to leave that, I'm going to get to that ending so I could stop it there, and then I can carry on with the third book, and then the third book will carry on. I haven't sorted the ending out of the third book, where I'll go to go, that. So there could be a fourth. I'm hoping there's a fourth. There's probably room for quite a few of these books to go out there. You never know.
0: Yeah.
1: And that's a part of love, but it's not paying the bills at the moment. Making me a fortune and things like that.
0: No, but I suppose in one respect, you've got to think, well, what would I be doing if I weren't doing this?
1: Well, that's it. I don't drink. I don't smoke. I don't.
0: From a well-being point of view, it's got to be beneficial for
1: good,
0: you,
1: good
0: isn't it?
1: Good for the mind, yeah.
0: Good for your mind, yeah. And do you are you one of these people like you're out shopping and an idea comes in and you've got to find a bit of paper to write down or down?
1: I have been. Yeah.
0: On the bigger beer mats and stuff like that.
1: Yeah, I have been. Yeah, definitely.
0: And is there another direction that you might take it? These are all of a similar theme in a way, in a thematic type of way. Do you have, you know, aspirations to, I don't know, write a crime novel, do this?
1: I have started writing another book, this time last year, and it's about a little bit about greed, how people greed.
0: Mm.
1: And it's about a mass meditation. People start meditating and then the world calms down.
0: Mm.
1: Instead of being greedy, instead of the top people having all the money.
0: Mm.
1: But I need to revisit that. I don't want to go too much into that one, but that's enjoyable read as well.
0: That's
1: a totally different one.
0: It's fascinating, isn't it? Did your discipline change on the second one to the first one, or did you work on it any differently?
1: I worked on the first one. Yeah, the discipline I got for that, because I wanted to finish it.
0: Yeah.
1: And then me sort of I started straight after onto the second one.
0: Mm.
1: And then me sort of discipline went, because I was waiting first for the first one. What's going on? Have they ripped me off? Where are they? Then nobody's getting in touch with me, sort of thing.
0: Mm.
1: And then soon as that came out, I started writing again. And it started coming good, and then I got made redundant, and all of a sudden I had all the time to get stuck into it.
0: Has it surprised you?
1: Definitely.
0: What you've done?
1: Definitely. Yeah,
0: When
1: the first book, it was the best thing I'd ever done in my life, because it was an achievement.
0: Was that done after you were diagnosed, or before?
1: After.
0: So it's almost like a release, isn't it?
1: It was a relief. Can I do this sort of thing?
0: Yeah.
1: But what helped is artificial intelligence to help with my spelling.
0: Yeah.
1: And I'm not going to knock them. People knock them. Will them. And people say, oh, no, your book's all artificial. It's not. They're my stories.
0: Yeah.
1: I never used artificial intelligence at all on the first one. But if you can look through, and there's telltale signs, if you look at that.
0: You recognise something that AI has only changed?
1: Only by what I've been told.
0: Yeah, yeah.
1: And that went through the publishers. I never used artificial intelligence on the first book.
0: Yeah, yeah.
1: I did with the second book, because I didn't want to spend £1,900 to do it. But if you see those little lines little lines where it says Thomas and Paul.
0: Yeah, yeah.
1: And they've got them here as well. I don't know what they're called, not being punctuation.
0: No.
1: But they're there as well. There is a lot.
0: They're almost like, I don't know, speech pauses, aren't they?
1: Yeah, that sort of thing.
0: Almost like take a breath. It's like if you have a piece of music and there's a mark and it means you've got to take a breath. It's almost, in a way, if somebody's reading it, it's like this is how you read it as well.
1: Yeah.
0: Oh, that's fascinating, that is.
1: So that tells me the first book, when I sent it off to the publishers, they put it through an AI machine.
0: To do it anyway. Oh, right, yeah. And when it goes to capitals, have you changed it to capitals, or would AI change it to capitals to accentuate something?
1: AI would change it to capitals. I'd leave it in there as well. Because when you use AI, it gets to know you and knows your voice.
0: And your characteristic,
1: your
0: style of writing. Yeah. It's really, really fascinating, that is. And when did you decide? Because you said originally you didn't know whether to use your own name. When did you decide to use your own name? Was it because you got a confidence in what you've done?
1: A bit more confidence, yeah.
0: Yeah, yeah.
1: Yeah, the confidence come up. Didn't know to use my own name. But R.J. Parker, but there is somebody else called R.J. Parker who writes books. I think he's American. So I think
0: you've got to be careful, and you don't take any royalties.
1: I know. They're all coming to me though, because I'm Kindle Direct.
0: Yeah.
1: But there's somebody else. I think there's quite a few. But I was thinking about changing my name to something else. Yeah.
0: That would be interesting to see.
1: Because Richard Parker is the head of Birmingham.
0: Well, of course. So. Yeah. That would be interesting to see how you would market it differently or you know, any different. Blimey. Flipping out, we're running out of time here. We'll play another couple of records and then we'll have another little chat. So here's another couple from Steely Dan. These are from later albums. Ricky, Don't Lose That Number, that's brilliant. And I think it's called Peg. Oh, yeah, Peg. This is definitely off Asia, I think.

0: We're on Extra Tranquilements, and it's fascinating because every writer is totally different. They're almost like bespoke, the method they use, the journey they've been on. And so, I mean, we've got about 6 minutes. So what, I mean, I was going to say, what's the future hold? Obviously, you want to get a job, but first place. But future hold in terms of your creativity, and I suppose, well, maybe difficult, maybe not. Do you think dyslexia has been an advantage in terms of informing what you do and the way you write?
1: I haven't found it. A lot of people say, oh, dyslexia, you've got a superpower. But I haven't found that. I've just, like, learned to write, learned to whatever I'm sort of thinking and get it down on the page. Little things come up, as you said earlier. Do you get stuff? Do you wake up in the middle of the night and does ideas come to you? Yes. So I've got a pad and paper by the side of my bed. Write it down, scribble it down. Has it improved? Have I learned how? Because they do say superpower, but I haven't found it yet.
0: No.
1: Yourself, have you found your superpower?
0: I think it just reassess sort of how you looked at your journey through the world. And there are definitely certain times where you think, oh yeah, if they'd have sussed this out. But would you want anything different? I don't know whether you would, really. You know, or would you have taken a different path? I don't know.
1: I don't know. My niece is dyslexic as well, but she's a trainer. She stands up in front of people.
0: Yeah.
1: She works for 911, is it?
0: Yeah, 911, yeah.
1: She works for them. She's a trainer and she loves it.
0: Yeah.
1: And she likes to be sent into the centre. She didn't at first. She was like, everybody looking at her, I don't know. But yeah. She knows her stuff. So she trains people to get on those phones.
0: I think it's a bit like autism and and you're on the spectrum there, and people immediately start to label you and think, well, they've got to be thick then if I'm dyslexic.
1: That's what I thought.
0: You know, because very often when people say, well, how come you've got a doctorate if you're dyslexic? And I went, because I worked hard. And I think that's part of it. It does make you work harder.
1: Yeah.
0: And probably you found an avenue now where you can channel all that energies.
1: Yeah. And I'd love to. My mum said to me when I've written for the first book, she says, if this takes off, you know, you'll never retire.
0: No.
1: So I don't want to. I wouldn't want to.
0: No.
1: Because it's changing. What I'd love to do is get myself a big, nice camper van, travel round and write from the camper van in different locations. Wake up at a different place every morning.
0: So is that the future then?
1: That could be the future.
0: So the immediate future is to get the second book out.
1: First book again.
0: First book out.
1: That should be
0: remarketed. Yeah.
1: Third book, finished, get it right, and then market that. And then that other book I was talking about, revisit that and see where I can go with that and what I can do with that one as well.
0: Can you easily drop back into where you've left it off?
1: Yeah.
0: Can you?
1: I can go back into, read it a little bit.
0: Yeah.
1: And then the story comes back to me.
0: Yeah.
1: And then I start again.
0: Yeah.
1: And then the characters I put in there.
0: So if somebody wants to find out what you do, are you Facebook, TikTok, do they find out about what you do?
1: Richard Parker on Facebook. As I've said before, at TikTok, it's at richard.parker771. And I've got a website as well. It's www.goutandtry.co.uk.
0: Yeah.
1: And they can find out bits and pieces as well.
0: And how does it differentiate you from the other Richard Parker?
1: Because I've bought the domain on that one.
0: Oh, right, I see, yeah.
1: Yeah,
0: it's a bit confusing.
1: I have made merchandise as well. T-shirts, caps, cups and things like that.
0: Yeah,
1: but I was doing a course, and the guy on the course, he says, you don't want too many things out because you're going to try and ride two horses and you've only got one backside sort of thing because it's too much. So they are there. I have got them. But those are for later date as well.
0: Mm.
1: So bring those out when people start enjoying my books and start reading my books.
0: Mm.
1: Because there is a message there, go out and try. It means go out and do something, whatever it is, if it's a bit of knitting, bit of jogging, rock climbing, whatever it is.
0: There's definitely an underbelly to all your writing, isn't there? Like a moral.
1: Oh, yes, definitely.
0: A moral question that people can ask themselves and stuff like
1: that. That part is probably coming from me when I wanted to try stuff and I was a bit too shy. You think everybody, like I wanted to go and play golf in my younger days, but you don't want to go down the golfing range, but you think everybody's professional down there and they're going to look at you thinking, oh, look at him.
0: Yeah.
1: But they're not.
0: Yeah.
1: People are in different stages, but people had to start somewhere.
0: Mm.
1: Like with my writing, I had to start somewhere. So I had a go.
0: Yeah.
1: I had a go. I do a bit of golf. I had a go. Started playing, having a bit of golf.
0: Yeah.
1: For football, I was never that good. I do enjoy watching it. My knees wouldn't cope nowadays.
0: No.
1: My age. Motorcycle riding. I love my motorcycle riding. Love driving. Love doing bits and pieces.
0: Yeah.
1: Walking the dog out in nature. That's great.
0: Well, it's been fascinating tonight having you in.
1: Brilliant.
0: And good luck with everything. You'll have to let us know how you're getting on with them and how it's going. But great, excellent Tranquilments. Always an interesting programme to have on. And we're going out with Steely Dan, and this is a great track called The Fez.

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1: From the Sky News Centre at 2. Andrew Mountbatten-Windsor is taking legal action against Thames Valley Police over searches at his homes in Sandringham in Windsor. The former prince, who's always denied wrongdoing, was arrested in February on suspicion of misconduct in public office. A private High Court hearing will take place on Thursday. Legal commentator Joshua Rosenberg explains.
2: The idea is to look at the processes that the decision maker goes through. Were they reasonable? Did they take account of everything they should have taken into account? Did they take account of things that they shouldn't have taken into account, for example, the status of the person in this case? Did they go through the proper processes?
1: Two men have died off the coast of northern France after a boat carrying around 90 migrants got into difficulties in the channel. French officials say two women who were on board the vessel were taken to hospital with burns. Number 10 insists an RAF base from which the US has withdrawn its Air Force bombers is safe. Pentagon officials confirmed yesterday that American assets deployed to RAF Fairford had been moved to the US. The Gloucestershire Air Base was the target of a suspected terror attack last month. Here's former Veterans Minister Tobias Alwood.
3: It's sad to see clearly Trump reacting in this way, and it sends a very worrying message actually to your adversary. You know, we get scared and what do? We run away. We should be actually bolstering the capability at that airbase, not emptying it.
1: The Tories are promising to slash the cost of building new homes with what they call the biggest deregulation project in a generation. Shadow Chancellor Andrew Griffith will outline his plans at his party's conference later. More parents in England will be given help to toilet train their children before they start school. A survey of teachers found around one in four pupils started reception last year still in nappies. And England have a double injury blow ahead of tomorrow's Nations League clash against the Czech Republic. Alex Scott and Ezri Konsa have both been ruled out. That's the latest.

0: Hello everyone and welcome back to Harry's Hour. Today we have got some guests with us. Would you like to say names?
1: Yeah, I'm Marie.
2: And I'm Hannah.
0: And we've got little Isabella here with us as well, which you might hear in the background, because she won't go anywhere without Hannah. But, yeah, we'll hear more from you after a song. So, this is End of Beginning by Dejio.

0: Hello, welcome back to Harry's Hour. That was End of Beginning by Daigeo. Now we're going to hear more from Hannah and Marie. So how did you get into Unheard Voices and like, what brought you there?
1: I spotted the group on Facebook and we'd noticed differences with Isabella from quite an early age, but more profoundly from around 14 months. And I was trying to persuade Hannah to go to the group for quite a while, because from what I could see, it could be quite a help and support to us, because you feel really alone and like there's no one else going through what you're going through, or no one knows how to access services. So after about a year of me nagging Hannah, we finally came along to our first morning, and from the moment we walked through the door, we was made to feel like we were at home, and we knew we'd done the right thing.
0: Yeah, I mean, like, do you feel alone now at the group, or do you feel like there's a lot of people that you get on with and that you speak to a lot?
1: We get on with everybody. There are people that you speak to more than others. It depends who you sit by, to be honest. But yeah, we feel really welcome, really included in the group, and really well supported. We know if there's anything we want to ask, whether it be about SEND or even another personal issue, we know we're going to get help and support from the people within the group, as well as Catherine, who runs it.
0: Yeah, I mean, Hannah, how was your time at the group after you went the first time?
2: I loved the group. I loved how included the girls felt. The girls absolutely love it there, as you know. Isabella is your little best friend. Yeah, it's a great group. You never feel unheard there at all. You're always welcome. There's always someone there to help you. It's great.
0: Yeah, I mean, there's a lot of people that, obviously, when new people come, they're a bit, like, you know, sort of quiet. But I think everyone speaks to everyone in that kind of way, and you all get along. So, yeah.
1: Yeah, yes. Definitely.
2: It's lovely there, isn't it?
1: It is. We were a bit quiet and shy when we first got there, but not anymore.
0: No. Nope. Well, I normally do all the drinks and stuff, and that's and I play with Isabella and I read books to her and stuff. She's obsessed with the toy trucks, isn't she, on the floor? She likes playing with the toy trucks. But, yeah, I mean, I hope the group's really good for everyone that goes there that's new, obviously. But, yeah. Anyway, this is Wonderwall by Oasis.

0: Hello and welcome back. So, what are some of the challenges that you've went through with Isabella trying to get a diagnosis and stuff?
1: Well, she had a 2-year check and she failed on practically every milestone that she should have been hitting apart from walking, really.
0: Yeah.
1: They referred her for a hearing test. The problem is when you've got a SEND kid that doesn't understand what you want them to do or that you're trying to help them, trying to get them to comply is unbelievably difficult.
0: Mm-hmm.
1: And without the hearing test results, they refuse to do anything else to help you until you've got that done. It's crazy.
0: Yeah. It's kind of like Nancy a bit, because Nancy was, like, my mum picked up on her, obviously, but, like, it took a bit to get a diagnosis because she was obvious and a lot of people said it, but it's still those, like, you've got to take time, haven't you, to try and get a diagnosis. What are some of the, like, the daily challenges you have to do to deal with Isabella?
2: Her moods, mostly, and Isabella is very much, she does what she wants when she wants.
0: Yep.
2: And if she doesn't want to do something, you've got no chance of making her do it. It's just trying to navigate around that, really, and keeping her happy.
0: Yeah, I mean, when she's at group, because she comes to group most of the time, doesn't she? Obviously, she's not going to be coming now because she's got nursery. But I've seen when she's at group, she's come on with the speaking quite a bit.
2: She has. Her speech has massively come on.
0: Yeah.
2: Over the last few months, massively.
1: Yeah, she's still got an impediment. She could do with more input from speech and language, but to be honest, they haven't been much help at all. They literally wanted to send Hannah on a course to teach her how to help Isabella, you know, basically asking Hannah to do their job for them, which isn't the name of the game, is it?
0: No, not at all. My mum, they made my mum do one as well, I think, for Nancy, because they tried to blame it on parenting at first, I think. But in reality, it wasn't. It was just Nancy's needs and what she needs. But, yeah, we're going to play another song now, and this is High Hopes by Panic at the Disco. Mama

0: Hello everyone, welcome back to Harry's Hour. We've got Marie and Hannah here, and obviously little Isabella, which you might hear in the background, but that's completely fine. So how is Isabella getting on at nursery?
1: She loves nursery at the moment. She's at a specialist hub and they are brilliant with her. She's just building up to a full 3 hours today, which was the first day doing that today. She does love it there. She has a few difficulties when she's there, but they're brilliant with her and they know how to handle her and what she likes. So overall, she's loving it.
0: Yeah. So what is she like when she goes in the morning?
1: Depends what sort of morning she's had. If we've had a difficult morning with her, she's very clingy and doesn't want to go. If we've had a good morning, she will happily just say bye, Mummy, and off she goes.
0: So does she have like a nice time there and stuff? Like, is all the workers and stuff nice with her?
1: The staff are brilliant with her. They're really good. She does seem to really enjoy it. Every time I pick her up, she's got a big smile on her face. So that's good.
0: Yeah. What about when she comes out of nursery?
1: Generally, she's quite happy because she's pleased to see me, I think.
0: Yeah. Because, what are you planning to do after nursery? Like, is she going to get to mainstream? What's the idea around that?
1: I'm not sure what the plans are yet. To be honest, I don't think she would cope too well in mainstream because you know Isabella. And I don't think she'll sit there.
0: Yeah.
1: And be told what to do, basically. I don't think she'll enjoy that at all.
0: Yeah. I mean, especially since if I can't cope in mainstream, I don't know how Isabella would do it, because trying to get her to do something is, like, impossible. If she doesn't want to do it, she won't do it. That's the kind of thing around it, isn't it?
1: Yeah, definitely.
2: It's really difficult. Everything is literally on Isabella's terms. And sometimes you can gently coax her, but if she's of a mind that she's not doing it, you could do anything. You can't bribe an SEN kid because they don't work like a neurotypical kid. So there's no way around it. If she's not doing it, she's not doing it.
0: So do you reckon you're going to look, maybe send her to a specialist school after nursery?
1: I'm hoping so, yeah. Hopefully. We'll just have to wait and see what nursery think, I guess.
0: I mean, like, trying to get Nancy to do something's impossible. Like, my mum would tell her to do something 10 times and she'll just blank her, like, the whole time. But, yeah, we're going to play another track now. This is Freed From Desire by Gala.

0: Welcome back. That was Freed From Desire by Gala. We're just setting up Isabella's iPad now. What kind of things trigger Isabella's meltdowns, and like, what makes her happy and what doesn't make her happy?
1: Just gone blank. Anything that, it could be absolutely anything. You never know what's going to trigger her. I mean, things like if a mum was to go somewhere without her, that's a huge meltdown straight away. Changing a nappy. She doesn't like a personal care.
0: Mm-hmm.
1: And we went through a phase where we couldn't get her in the bath without a fight.
0: Yeah.
1: Now she loves the bath and we can't get her out without a fight.
0: Mm-hmm.
1: So, you know, it's just all about how Isabella feels on the day.
0: So, well, when Hannah's not there, what does she feel like? Is she, like, annoyed, upset?
1: The only other person she tends to stay with, because nobody else can cope with her, to be fair, is her dad. And her dad will often ring Hannah and say, how long are you going to be? I can't cope. She's kicking off. She wants you. And it's really difficult. I feel sorry for Hannah because she has literally been stuck to Isabella 24/7 for the last 3.5 years with very little respite at all. I mean, we were saying the other day, they haven't had a dinner date since Isabella was born. The thought of going away for a weekend, because Hannah's getting married in January, put the fear of God into Hannah, because she thought, what am I going to do? I can't leave Isabella that long. So we've settled on a spa day. But we do know that unless the phones are on silence, God's going to be on the phone every 5 minutes.
0: So how does that feel for you, then, not getting much of a break constantly?
2: Very tiring.
0: Mm-hmm.
2: Very, very tiring. I guess I just learned to deal with it because I know there's nobody else to do it, so I have to do it.
0: When you mention Isabella's triggers, would she get annoyed or upset if you gave her the wrong food that she doesn't like? Or
2: yes, definitely.
0: Yeah.
2: Sometimes trying to work out what she wants as well, because although speaking's come on, she can't always explain properly. So if you get something wrong, she will let you know quite quickly that's not what she wants. Generally by throwing it back at you, screaming at you, trying to kick you, punch you.
0: But, I mean, the speech has come on a lot since from, like, the start of group. Because I know when you first came to group, Isabella was with you. She was very shy, very up. She got upset, I think, when she first came. But I think it's because it's new people and stuff. I mean, you were probably anxious being new people as well, not knowing anyone there.
1: Definitely.
0: But the speech has definitely come on a lot from... Because, I mean, she'll come up to me now and she'll, like, shout, Harry, and stuff like that. But, yeah. Anyway, we're going to play another track now, Boys Don't Cry by The Cure.

0: Hello, welcome back to Harry's Hour. We've got Marie and Hannah here, and obviously Isabella. But how's Isabella's sleep?
1: Non-existent. She doesn't really sleep very good at all.
2: I'll describe her as a Duracell bunny. She needs about 15 minutes to recharge, and then that's it. She's good to go again.
0: Is she on any sleep medication like my sister is?
1: Not at the moment. I said she's got to wait till she sees paediatricians, but paediatricians won't see her till she's done 6 months in nursery.
0: Oh. But my sister, she's on melatonin, but she's got the tablets now because she's on a higher dose, so she has the tablets and she has to have water with it and stuff. But even with the tablets, she'll have it, she'll get to sleep for about 4 hours. She'll wake up in the middle of the night upset. And then my mum will have to, obviously, stay up with her. It's very tiring. So would you describe it as tiring for you? Do you get a lot of sleep or not?
1: No, not really. I mean, Isabella's very much like Nancy. You can't leave her alone. You've got to supervise her constantly. So if she's awake, I have to be awake.
0: What about Ava's sleep?
1: Ava struggles to get to sleep. She's sometimes up till after midnight. But once she's asleep, she sort of stays asleep.
0: Yeah. Does Isabella like going on a tablet or anything before she tries to go to sleep? Is that like a comfort thing?
1: Very much so. Yeah. Tablet and headphones, otherwise she will not sit down at all.
0: I mean, I know Isabella. When she's at group, she'll need a tablet after a bit. She'll play for a bit and then she'll want a tablet and just to calm down because she needs that bit of relaxing time.
1: Yeah.
0: Is she like that at home then as well?
1: Very much so, yeah. She'll go off and play and then when she's had enough, she will throw her headphones at me and be like, purple headphones.
0: Is Ava the same or is she different?
1: Ava does very much like her iPad and her headphones as well, yeah.
0: All right, I'm going to play another track now. This is Clint Eastwood by The Gorillaz.

0: That was Clint Eastwood by the Gorillaz. We're going to play another Gorillaz track, Orange County, and then we're going to get back to our guests.
1: You know the hardest thing.

carry. Oh, you're laying me down to a dead and buried on the edge of your knife, staying drunk on your vibe.

0: That was Ordinary by Alex Warren. Now, Hannah and Marie are going to tell you more about my mum's group.
1: Yeah, it's every Friday morning term time at 10:30 till 12 in Sedgley. We arrive, have a cuppa, thanks to the lovely Harry who always makes us a smashing cuppa. I get a plate full of biscuits because I'm greedy, and Hannah tries to steal some. And then we often have visitors, could be from the local authority or local services. I remember recently we had the air ambulance come and Harry did the demonstration on the dummy, so we all learned how to do CPR, didn't we?
0: Yeah.
1: But I think the thing I love about the group the most is that everybody's got different problems, but we've all got the same thing in common, and that's that we're there for our kids, for support, for us to make a life better for them.
0: Yep. Yeah, let's play another track, Human by Rag & Bone Man.

0: That was Human by the Rag and Bowman. Now we're going to hear a bit more from Hannah and Marie. What are your hopes for Isabella and Ivor in the future?
1: Just hope that they're not sort of pushed away and forgotten. I hope that they can sort of still get on in life, make something for themselves, and just generally be happy.
0: Yeah, Marie, what would you say your hopes are for Isabella and Ivor?
2: That they get the help and support that they need to give to help them to live the best life possible. That's all any of us want for our kids, whether they're SEN or not.
0: Yeah, I mean, I want the same for my sister. She's doing quite well at the minute. And obviously, I think we're going to send Nancy to a specialist school after Roberts, because she's got year six, and then after that, it's like normally secondary, isn't it?
2: It is.
0: But obviously, I went under the system and they didn't really notice me until my mum actually said something. And one of the teachers noticed it as well, but yeah. Anyway, I'm going to play another track, Love Me Not by Riven Lanai.

0: That was Love Me Not by Raven Lanae. Has that ever been diagnosed yet or not?
1: No, we're just about to start that path with Ava. We've had suspicions for quite a while that there was something that we couldn't put our finger on. There was something not right. School have been absolutely useless, to be honest. They've said they've not identified any SEN needs at all. The problem is she maths in school. She's golden. She's top of the class. She's got really good attendance. All they're bothered about is bums on seats.
0: Yeah, I mean, that's true, really, because I wasn't throwing chairs or anything across the classroom. They didn't really think much of me either. They didn't pick up on anything just because I wasn't naughty.
1: No, they'd obviously the child that goes home and then melts down and tries to decompress, do they?
0: No, not at all. Because they don't see what it's like at home, really. But, yeah. Anyway, I'm going to play another track now. Where Is My Husband by Ray.

Welcome back to Harry's Hour. Before we play the last track, I just want to thank Hannah and Marie for both coming along, because without them, I probably wouldn't have known what to talk about. And obviously Isabella, she might have heard in the background. But I just want to thank you both for coming, and I'll see you all in about a fortnight's time for more music and more guests. But this is Human by the Rag & Bone Man.

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1: From the Sky News Centre at 3, Number 10 says RAF Fairford remains safe despite the US withdrawing all its bombers from the Gloucestershire base. The site was at the centre of a suspected terror plot last month. Five British people were arrested and have since been bailed, as was a dual UK-Iranian national. Security expert Elizabeth Brough says the decision to pull jets from the base is a significant move.
2: What makes this RAF Fairford incident so interesting is we don't know what exactly those five Londoners were up to and that what the role is that they may have played in this wider threat against the base that was so serious that Americans have to withdraw their bombers from the UK.
1: Andrew Mountbatten-Windsor is taking Thames Valley Police to court over searches of his homes in February. He was arrested on suspicion of misconduct in public office over his links to Jeffrey Epstein and has always denied wrongdoing. Two men have died attempting to cross the channel in a small boat from northern France. There were among around 90 people on board, with five others treated after coming into contact with fuel. An 11-year-old girl's death is being treated as unexplained after police found her body in Worcestershire. Police say she was reported missing late last night and found in the park near Elmley Castle Cricket Ground. England manager Thomas Tuchel insists he took zero risks with midfielder Alex Scott, who suffered a thigh injury. He'll miss tomorrow's Nations League clash with the Czech Republic at Wembley. Bournemouth could be without Scott for around 2 months due to the problem. But Tuchel says he has a clear conscience.
3: Yeah, 100%. I would not have taken any risk, even if it was like a big opportunity for him, and even we wanted him to start. If I had the slightest idea that I'd take a risk, I would not have taken it. We never do this.
1: Arsenal defender Ezri Konsa is also withdrawn as a precaution. And Rowan Atkinson is starring in his first West End comedy sketch show in 40 years. Next year's show will combine new material with some of the actor's most famous comic sketches and characters at the Gillian Lynn Theatre. That's the latest.

0: Here we are, an extra helpings, and we've got a gent who came in some time ago, really, but we've got some stuff coming up, so we brought him back in. So welcome, Emma.
1: Thank you.
0: And you've got your daughters with you. So on the left-hand side, we've got the party one who's just come back from Ibiza. So we've got India, and we've got Cam, who said she ain't going to speak, but she is going to speak, we know. So, I mean, it was is it about 12 months, maybe longer?
1: I think it was longer. A bit longer, was it?
0: A bit longer than that.
1: It was, yeah.
0: So tell us a bit about the background and why you're here, and then we'll get into the nitty-gritty stuff.
1: Yeah, sure. So my name's Amajit Singh, born and bred Semitic. And a number of years ago, actually 5 years ago this month, I was diagnosed with motor neurone disease. I then was looking to see what help and support was out, and about 4 years ago, we joined the Black Country Motor Neurone Association group. And so we came on the radio to evangelize about the group and to let people know that it was out there. And about 12 months later, I think we're back here again to talk about some of the events that we've done and an event that we've got coming back up, and asking for individuals to think about if they could support us. And we've got a number of positions that we'd like to talk about that we'd like to fill as well.
0: Yeah. So were there any indications? What were the symptoms, the signs when you were diagnosed?
1: No, not at all. I was really? 50 at the time. I was probably the fittest I'd ever been. I'd been to play football over in Leicester, and I'd hurt my toe. And it was probably the first time in about 20 plus years that I hadn't been playing football that week. And I noticed the twitching in my leg near my knee. I think we sat and joked about it for a while, didn't we? We thought it was rather funny. We filmed it. And about a week or two later, that twitch had moved to just by my elbow. That twitch is a physical dilatation. And we went to see a rheumatologist on the advice of a doctor. And the rheumatologist said, no, I think you need to go and see a neurologist. And a couple of quick tests later, including a spine MRI, I was diagnosed with motor neurone disease. And the disease comes in a couple of flavors. There's the one that most people relate to Professor Hawkins with, which child version of MND. There's two others. And then there's a third one, which is called ALS, which is the most aggressive version. And I was diagnosed with the most aggressive version, yeah.
0: So how has it changed since last time you've been in?
1: It varies. I think the strangest thing about the disease is that there's no rhyme or reason as to what will happen to one individual as opposed to another. And so I think when I came in last time, I was in my wheelchair, I believe.
2: Yeah,
1: I was in my wheelchair. And so mine is called lower limb onset. So my MND has affected my lower legs. And so my legs became gradually weaker. And so then probably since the last time I was here, I would probably say my upper limbs are now affected more now. So my arms, my upper limbs, the loss of muscles in the top part of the body. So now it's upper limb as well now, yeah.
0: So is the treatment bespoke then for each patient for
1: no,
0: want, for want of a better?
1: Unfortunately, it's a 100% illness, a fatality illness, the disease is. So a third of individuals diagnosed will pass and lose a battle within 12 months. And 50% of individuals that are diagnosed won't make it to 24 months. And so I feel lucky going into my fifth year this month. And unfortunately, there really is no medication at all. So you're not given any medication. So there is no bespoke medication for the disease at the moment.
0: So do you have to go back for checks to see how you're deteriorating, really? Or is it just you report to them?
1: Yeah, it's more about reporting to them. I think the fact that six people are diagnosed with the disease every day, when I started reporting into the Queen Elizabeth Hospital and to my neurologist, every 6 to 12 months, it was a clinic you could get into. That clinic, when you go now, is a busy clinic.
0: Mm-hmm.
1: There's a lot more people. In fact, there's 113 people now diagnosed in Sandwell with the disease, 5,000 nationally. And so it's more about you reporting into your occupational therapist and letting them know of changes, as opposed to them reaching out to you. Because when you do go, there's it's very little. It's just how you're getting on. Do you need some support? Mm. And most are given respiratory checks, because it's the weakness of the respiratory that catches up with you in the end.
0: Mm-hmm. And in terms of, do they give you physio, or is that, again, it's just down to yourself?
1: Really? Again, it's...
0: I mean, it just sounds amazing that you've got this complex illness, and yet there's nothing there that...
1: Yeah, there's unfortunately very little known about the illness, and I think that's why there's two strands to it. There's a group that meets, which I've got here somewhere down, there's a group that meets at Mary Stevens Hospice in Stourbridge from 2 to 4. On the second Monday of every month. And that's more of a support group where you can go in. I was there a couple of weeks ago. I was talking about disability in the workplace, and I was just talking to the team in there. And then there's our group, which is more about awareness and fundraising. And so, yes, you are right. There is very little. It's very difficult to get physio. It's very difficult to get access to what do you call the pools?
2: Hydrotherapy.
0: Oh, hydrotherapy. Yeah.
1: Into hydrotherapy.
2: It's a long way.
1: It's very much. It does feel like you're very much kind of on your own. Reading, going online to support groups, joining groups and seeing what they're doing, and then, kind of, I would say, making it up as you go along. Really, aren't we? Yeah, we really are. Yeah, we're just.
2: You are like funding it yourself as well, especially when. The hydrotherapy and physio, where that's concerned.
0: Yeah.
2: So unless, you know, you're either on a long waiting list, unless you know, go privately.
0: Yeah. So, I mean, so it's a stupid question, but how have you coped and how have you come to terms with everything?
1: I think.
0: And then we'll ask your daughters, because obviously, yeah. I mean, Tim who sings with me, he's got, because he cared for his mom, he's got his uncle who cares for the carers, and it's very easy to focus on the person that's poorly, nothing else, you know. So
1: yeah, I think that's a really, really good point actually, because I think after you go through the being upset and crying, and then the angry phase, and then oh my god, I've got to sort my life out because the bloke just told you you've got 12 months and 18 a push, you go through that very quickly, and once you've settled from that, you kind of realise that the world is still carrying on. And then it's a kind of case of, no, has anybody offered anybody else in my house support? Has anybody spoken to my children and my wife about how they're feeling? And the answer is probably no. You have to kind of do that yourself. Mm-hmm. So 80% of individuals that are diagnosed will lose their vocals within 12 months. And then you can bank your vocals, and then you can use eye gaze technology or a pad to talk. I've been very fortunate that my vocals haven't changed, and I do not sound of my own voice. And so,
0: they're both nodding. His daughter's yeah. Nodding it.
1: And so I think the fact that I can still communicate helps. I've been counselled, and I've had about 9 months of counselling, and I think counselling has really helped me. I've had problems with my workplace and my employers, and I think that caught up with me. I'd lost my father a couple of weeks ago, and I thought everything had kind of caught up with me. So the counselling has been really good. What you're not being really provided with is counselling for your family.
0: Mm.
1: And as you said, there's this thing like called carer's burnout. And it's how do you then deal with the other individuals? Because you're kind of concerned about yourself, but you do think about the others as well, yeah. Mm. So I think we kind of decided to just carry on as normal, didn't we? We said, what's got me to my 55 years right now? And we said, let's carry on as we can, which was, let's carry on working for as long as possible. Let's carry on doing everything that we do,

0: court, haven't they?
1: I feel strangely that I do find people staring, sort of looking at Emma, you know, being in his wheelchair. But I find that really weird in itself, thinking, well, there may be people in wheelchairs.
0: Mm.
1: And it's not something that I would be doing, looking at someone, oh, just because he's in a wheelchair. And then you do get, you know, the odd person asking, well, what's wrong with you?
0: Mm.
1: You know, which is, sometimes people are a bit too blunt. And obviously, yeah, they're curious, but sometimes it is the way people ask, of thinking, well, yeah, what's wrong with you? Again, that's not something I would personally do to someone who's in a wheelchair.
0: Mm.
2: We've had that recently, haven't we? Yeah, I think.
1: Maybe on holiday as well.
2: I think it works in a couple of ways, actually. I think it's a disease that nobody really knew about until Rob Burrows came along. Mm. And then most people started to see the Sally Nugent and the BBC were really following MND. And then there was lots of campaign work. But again, the association MND had run the storyline on Coronation Street as well. And I think more people started to become aware of it. I think what we find is that, especially in the Asian community, we find that most Asians, like most people, believe there's a drug. And they believe that there's a cure for everything. And so when they ask you what you're doing and you say that actually I can't do anything about it, then they think you've kind of more defeated than you've given up.
0: Mm.
2: And they think, well, actually, why aren't you doing something about this? We can see you deteriorating. Unfortunately, when you try to explain to them that there is it is a terminal, 100% terminal illness, and there's nothing you can do about it, then I've tried to educate as many individuals as possible. And what we're trying to do at the moment is to get an understanding of the ethnic diversity makeup of the 113 people diagnosed in Sandwell. And then seeing we can go into churches, temples, mosques and places, take a banner, have an area where we can talk about it and people relate to it. Well, I think the one thing that we've all noticed, haven't we, over the last couple of years, is everybody you talk to, somebody's got a story about somebody that they know. Whereas when I was diagnosed, but right now everybody's like, well, I know somebody, I heard of somebody, I know somebody. Mm. And so now all of a sudden, everybody seems to know somebody with the disease, or had the disease, or passed with the disease, or has got the disease. And so I think that's primarily what we're trying to do. And what we're trying to do at the Black Country group is, because we're a volunteer-run fundraising and awareness group, we're there to raise awareness of motor neurone across the Black Country and to raise funds so people can access grants, specialist equipment and wider support. And examples of that is how funding has helped individuals to pay for care, for them to go and pass away with loved ones. Certain pieces of equipment that individuals need that they run out of in terms of getting support from the Motor Neurone Association, so they can come to the Black Country Association, and then we can fund individuals in the Black Country. We meet once a month.
1: Yeah.
2: We meet at Halsoving Golf Club once a month, and so that's what we're about, more than the support group, which is brilliant. And it's there for everybody to go to. This is more about raising what we're talking about, raising awareness.
0: Mm.
2: Yeah.
0: And within your culture, for want of a better word, because we've got Sutu coming here, that the drug rehabilitation charity AA that come here, and they say it's very difficult to convince people in the Asian community that there's something, no matter what it is. Mm. So it takes a lot longer to get people to come forward. Is that the case there?
2: Yeah.
0: That it took a long time to make them aware, I suppose.
2: Yeah, I think it's very much. So I think when we refer to talking to our parents and explaining the disease to somebody of a certain age, then that's been difficult to comprehend. But as we said earlier, everybody believes there's a cure.
1: And that's been the difficulty.
0: And that's the thing that you've got to convince that there isn't. Well, I was surprised, really, when you said, well, there's nothing they can do, really. And you think, this is a modern...

0: isn't it? Local ads. It's got to be something.
1: I think open.
0: Yeah.
1: Starting to. With different
2: there's different trials and there's lots going on. I mean, India, what do you find in your age group in terms of talking about MND, what people are aware of it before I got diagnosed? And
3: I wouldn't say so. I knew I definitely wasn't aware of it before. I know you sometimes hear about it with like celebrities, people like in the public eye, but I didn't really know anything about it before my dad got diagnosed. And when I speak to sort of my friends and everything, they would probably have the same sort of general consensus. And then I'd say after now, it's been like a few years and we are familiar with the charities and we do our own sort of awareness raising and fundraising events and stuff. I'd say that I feel like a lot more younger but aware people are of it now, which is obviously good because that's what we're trying to do sort of within the community as well as just like not just in Halesowen as well. So
0: So how did it affect you? You know, when your dad come and said, I've got this, and it might be 12 months, it might be 18 months.
3: Yeah, well, it was definitely hard.
0: And your mates, really.
3: It was definitely hard, because all we'd known of my dad was that he was, like, fit and healthy and used to play sports and everything like that. So, yeah, it was definitely hard, but I think, like you mentioned, like, we are sort of a family that tend to get on with things and sort of try and carry on as best as normal. So we were still going out and going on holidays and doing things like that. So I think that's kind of made it feel like a bit more normal in a sense. And I think I feel like we're just sort of good at carrying on as normal and just getting on with it as best as we can, which I think we've all done as well.
0: And what about your mates? Because it can either go one way or another. They can either think, oh my god, the dad's got this, so she might have it, not so we're going to talk to her in case we catch. It's a bit like dementia, you know. Very often when the girl that used to come and do the show, she said, I used to take him to have their hair done and people would get up and walk over the other side. And she'd go, you don't catch this. She's just got dementia.
3: Yeah.
0: But people take that now. Yeah. You know, as soon as you say, well, I've got to go, they say, oh, my God, I can't talk to you anymore.
3: Yeah.
0: So did you have
3: a
0: weird sort of...
3: Not really. I think obviously it affects everyone differently. But with me and my friends and sort of, so like my brother and his friends, they are all really close to my parents.
0: Yeah.
3: And they've always had that kind of really good relationship with them. So I think it was just more of the fact that they just wanted to be there for all of us as much as they can. And they definitely have done that, I'd say, like, especially with like the events we do. Mm. They've helped massively and just being there for us in general. And it might be a case of where they've gone through similar things of their parents who have been ill and things like that. So it's kind of like they know where we're coming from in a way. So, they've definitely been more towards...
0: And I suppose it's great that you can share an experience. I mean, lived experiences are much, much better than somebody with a white coat on going, oh, well, actually, it says this in this book.
2: Yeah.
0: And you go, well, actually, definitely. It doesn't. It doesn't work like that.
2: No, I think a lot of people would have seen individuals... I lost a friend in Smithwick last year who passed and diagnosed within 8 months of the disease. So I think with India's friends and the people around us, most neurologists will say that if you are on a trajectory like I am, where it's kind of slower, you'll see changes slowly. The most of it, whereas individuals that fall off a cliff and their decline is pretty quick, you get to see that decline pretty quick, and that's pretty alarming. Whereas I think I'm not sure it's like when your mates or individuals see me when they haven't seen me for a while and now can see. So for instance, I went out with a bunch of friends who are in a band who have done two live gigs, one in Leicester, one in Halesowen, to raise money. And we've raised a good £30,000 via those. Those individuals were here last night. We all went for dinner. And they'll probably haven't seen me since May. And so they'll see that I'm now struggling with my arms, which is the barometer, is whether I can pick a pint of beer up. and now it's down to half pints. And so they know that there's a decline in my upper body.
0: Yeah.
2: Because now I'm struggling to pick a half pint glass up.
0: Yeah.
2: And whether I'm making a mess now because I'm eating. And as you said earlier about what you said about what people are looking at you, I think that's it, isn't it? It's more when you're struggling to eat, you might make a mess. Or whether you want to put a bib out in public I'm putting on a grown man.
0: Yeah.
2: You know, as to whether people react to that. Whereas we normally normalize that in the house now because we see that. And it's all about how other individuals see that. And I'm also part of a group which, again, Billy, we'll, if we're fortunate enough to come back on your show again, we'll talk about a film that's been made. And I'm working with a leading director, an award-winning director, and there's five subjects, individuals with M&D in all different various progressions. All of them are probably far more progressive than I am. And I think one, two, three use eye gaze to speak. And unfortunately, one of the individuals that was has been filmed and was due to be part of the movie lost his life recently. And so that leaves the four of us. And I think when I'm in a WhatsApp group with those guys, and when I talk to them about their experiences, that's really valuable, because it's like, hey guys, I've just done this and found that, and they've changed my carer. I've had the same carer for 10 years, and the new carer really doesn't know what to do with me, and it's actually becoming life-threatening now, because if they don't change my tubing or my pegs or my breathing apparatus, and so that's a project that we're working on, and we'd like to come and talk about. And what we've also found is that there seems to be something for something. My breathing deteriorated over the last couple of months, and I went up to Stoke and I was given breathing apparatus and a cough assist machine because I've lost my ability to cough. And so there seems to be something for something. But pretty recently, a couple of Thursdays ago, we were due to meet Princess Anne, weren't we, for lunch, and to talk about some of the work we've been doing, who's the patron saint of the association. And I remember getting all anxious and stressed out about what to wear, because it was all somebody's going to wear. Yeah, you're going to wear something smart. But when you're sat in a wheelchair and you've got carers, most individuals were wearing tracksuits and T-shirts because it's easy to get on. But why shouldn't you be able to? And so we then have started another project. India graduated in a fashion degree last year. And so we've started another project with the team of anthropology from Manchester University and the head of fashion from Manchester. We're embarking on designing formal clothing or patterns for individuals. And so I've just sending out a survey to 5,000 people, individuals, carers, individuals living with M&D, as to their experiences of what fabrics work for them. How can they dress? How can they not? Can we use magnets as opposed to buttons? Does Velcro work? And things like that. And so I'm sure you'd probably like India to come back on the radio at some point and talk about that as that kicks off.
0: Oh, without a doubt. Without a doubt.
2: Absolutely, yeah.
0: Well, we better play a record. And I'm going to take some music out because it's so interesting, really. Anyway, we'll crack off with this one. This is Joni Mitchell, and it's a track called Hannah.

0: back on Extra Helpings. Fascinating programme today. Can I just ask, before we get on to the other stuff, just one remark you made when we were talking before. Does dark humour play a part in a coping mechanism with all of you, really? Because you made some off-the-cuff remark about, you know, this, and I was thinking, well, that's a bit of dark humour going in there. Yeah. So is that important? Is that important for you all, really?
1: Yeah, I think so.
2: As well, some of the stuff we say.
1: Yeah, probably. But I think that's just us in general, not just when it comes to, you know.
3: Just as a family.
1: Yeah, just probably in general.
2: I think sometimes you've commented to myself that because we've been living with the disease so long, that sometimes I can be a bit too straightforward, and individuals, they're a bit uncomfortable about you talking about a terminal illness as comfortable as we do, and you see other people find it a bit uncomfortable.
0: Yeah,
3: I think two outsiders, it might come across.
0: Yeah, yeah.
3: Like you said yourself.
0: Yeah.
3: Yeah, they're probably looking at us thinking, oh, that's a bit, you know, should you say that? But I suppose that is, like you say.
0: I think if it comes from the person,
3: yes,
0: it's probably shocking for the person. I mean, we were down Katie Fitzgerald's doing something the other day, and I won't name him, but there's a chap who plays with us who had throat cancer and had a big operation and he's come back and they've told him it's terminal and all that. And, you know, he came and everybody's going, oh, I'm really, really sorry to be in it. And he goes, well, he says, we've got dates in 2027. There are, you know, I ain't worried about it because I probably ain't going to be here. And everybody went, oh, don't say that, you know. But it was just his way of coping. But, so I suppose it is an important factor, isn't it?
3: Yeah.
0: Really.
3: Yeah, it probably is definitely a lot, you know, mechanism. And like you say, I mean, I don't know, talking about a terminal illness, I suppose when you put humour into it, probably a little bit easier.
0: Yeah, great. So you need to get on to stuff, you need volunteers and stuff like that. So let's see what we've got. And so, events, I suppose, that you've got coming up as well.
2: Yeah, so, and did you want to tell them about the event that we did Sunday at the Warsaw Arboretum?
1: So it was on the 20th of September and it was just sort of like a sponsored walk. I think my mum and dad have done it the past few years. I haven't been there, but I did hear a lot of people say that the turnout was a lot better this year. And essentially we just wanted to raise it to some money. And it was really nice to have people come together from sort of all different parts of the area. And it was nice to speak to people, really, just to see like what their association was with the group, why they were there. Some people had even come whose were like family members of people with of people with living with MND, but they didn't want to come. It was just really nice to have people get together and just raise some money, and it was a really nice day out. Yeah.
0: And have you got one coming up in October?
1: It's on the 17th of October. We're just doing a coffee morning at the Halzo and Golf Club. We're just sort of asking people to come and either make some cakes if they're good at baking, or even just to come and buy a cake, have a tea or a coffee, and just have like a nice chat with everyone and get together. And that's something we're doing to raise money as well.
0: Mm. And where would people find out about this? Is there a Facebook? Is there, you know, social media?
1: Yeah, so there's a Facebook, which is the MNDA Black Country, and then we also have an Instagram account, which is again MNDA Black Country. So you can find all of the updates about events that we're doing, dates that you need to remember for events and everything, all posted on the Instagram and the Facebook as well.
0: So are you totally self-funded?
2: So we are, absolutely, yeah. We are. And then depending on what's in the pot, depends on how much we can give out. And I think we've done a great job, haven't we, really? I think what we found was when we joined that the Black Country wasn't really represented nationally in the MND community. And so we wanted to change that, and we've had people come and go and leave us, as happens with any volunteer organisation. So because we're volunteer-run funding and awareness group, everything is based upon the community getting involved.
3: Yeah.
2: So right now we're looking for people that can help us. And there's roles that are on the website as well, aren't they, India?
1: Yeah.
2: And we're looking for a group leader. We lost a group leader, so we're looking for a group leader, and the roles on the website explain what these are. We're always looking for individuals to come and help us fundraise, come up with ideas as a collective. The more people that are involved, the better. We're also looking for a treasurer, and we're also looking for association visitors. These are individuals that would go and meet with individuals and sit with individuals living with the disease as well. So it doesn't really matter if you've got only a small amount of time, but even giving a few hours at an event, sharing our posts or helping us spread awareness makes a huge difference to us at the moment. And if anybody wants to get involved, we do meet once a month at the Halsham Golf Club. It's a welcoming space. They do a great breakfast afterwards as well. So that always helps. But India runs a social aspect, social media of the aspect of the group now, and it's changed since you've been involved, and hence we had such a great turnout at the Arboretum, which was brilliant to hear of. And individuals had said that they hadn't heard the group and that we'd been doing that walk. It's called the Walk to Defeat for a while. It just means now that we've got more awareness coming up to the next event. And we're always out there looking for businesses who maybe want to get involved, who want to nominate Motor Neurone as their charity for the year. So we're always looking for absolutely anybody who wants to get involved.
0: And it doesn't matter how much, does it really? I mean, you know, sometimes businesses think, oh, they're going to want £10,000 off me. It doesn't matter really, does it? Because it's a bit like with busking for charity, every penny counts. Yeah. And people don't realise what a difference it could make in a way. So you took over social media. So you brought it into the 21st century, I suppose, really. Were they using crayons and writing?
1: Well, they had I know there was like a Facebook page originally, but I think nowadays, if you're going to try and see stuff, not everybody uses Facebook. But I think, especially with like Instagram, I think it gets a lot more out there. People more see it more, it's more publicity for the group. And I think... whereas before, a lot of the social media was about the MND Association, which is just, that covers like everyone across the UK, whereas now we're a bit more of like a specific small group that's just dedicated to the Black Country. Anyone can donate locally to our page, which obviously helps us put events on and different fundraising things. So I think me doing the social media has definitely, I would say, helped get the word out there more and a lot more people can see it, yeah.
0: Do these people who may, you know, want to volunteer, do they have to have any experience of people with them, or doesn't it matter?
2: No, really? My last group lead actually was a ex-policeman who had no experience of anybody living with motor neurone disease, but wanted to get involved within the group because thought it was a great cause. Quite a lot of the individuals, association volunteer Bob, he has no individual reason why to be there. So not at all. No.
0: So it can be anybody if you've got spare time and you want to, you know. And in a way, can they not come and try it, but can they come and just have a sit in and think, you know, I'm going to be comfortable here or I'm not going to be comfortable here?
2: Absolutely.
0: At one of your meetings.
2: At one of our meetings.
3: Definitely.
2: It's a very laid back,
3: friendly
2: environment.
3: Yeah.
2: And we just sit and we talk about events that we can do, what we can do about awareness, who we can reach out to in terms of the Black Country in supporting the group. And that's what we literally do, don't we?
0: It's probably the boss found me.
2: The meeting doesn't last more than 90 minutes.
3: About an hour.
0: Yeah, and we do Mary Stevens because we love carers. He's at Mary Stevens round the back as well. So we do I do a lot of work with the mayor and we do a lot of work around there as well at Mary Stevens, and they're just great there, aren't they?
2: They're
0: absolutely brilliant.
2: It's a great group actually. It's been going for a while. I'm trying to get there when we can. It's only kind of transport and getting there that limits us, but we try and get there when we can. But it's a great group. But again, it's a support group, so if anybody actually wants details of that, that's actually also on the website.
1: Yeah,
3: and there's the other group as well that meet Chris's Club.
2: Yes, there's an individual that got diagnosed with MND as well that meets more towards the Bloxwich, Walsall area as well. And she's on there as well at the moment, isn't there?
3: On the website.
2: Yeah. There's an individual for Wolverhampton his friends are doing a skydive to raise awareness, and that's on the website at the moment as well. So anything that anybody does, yeah. And so we'll be planning way now into 27 and maybe even 28 as to what we could be doing. It's fun. Come and join us.
0: Yeah. I was going to say, what's the demographic? Do you get into schools to educate young kids? Because obviously the younger people know about it, they tend to absorb it, don't they, and just grow up with it, really. So is that an important factor?
2: I don't think it is. I think it would have been now because of the individual of the 6-year-old individual that was diagnosed with MND in Wolverhampton.
0: Really?
2: Last week.
0: Wow.
2: And he was on the television quite a lot and got quite a lot of publicity. So I think that, again, now has helped to highlight, actually, that all of a sudden it doesn't discriminate against race, colour, religion or age. And so,
0: And how easy would you think it would be to get into the schools and the academies? Is that something that you can work on? Because there are academies now. You used to be able to contact one person in the...
3: Definitely something we could look into.
0: Yeah.
3: And, you know, go into schools and sort of ask individuals, like maybe sort of the trust itself, you know, and ask them if, you know, if they'd be interested for people coming into maybe into school assemblies, maybe.
0: Yeah. And if we've got any businesses that are listening, what would be the best way to contact you through the website and then just come and have a chat in a way?
1: Yeah, I'd say through the website, because we do receive donations. We've received a lot more donations recently from businesses and companies. And I think that would be done through the website, or as well on the Instagram page. There's a link to our local donation page as well. And if anyone wants to reach out, a few members of our group, there's some contact details through them as well, so they can always email them as well if they want to do it directly through us.
0: So how do you see yourself? Do you see yourself in a way, I don't know, forging forward and what happens? Is that it?
2: Yeah, absolutely. I think because we stand beyond the unpredictability of the disease, it's a case of, forging through, taking it a step at a time. I think I was watching the Lewis Moody VMND documentary yesterday, and the one thing that stuck out was that he said, "I absolutely understand that I'm going to become a mute quadriplegic. But if you think about it in that manner, then you're going to lose your way. So if you break it down and deal with the regression as it comes, it's a lot easier." So that's what I find I've done. It's just if I've lost my legs, I'll deal with it. If I've lost my ability to use my hand, and it's as frustrating as it is, we find ways of coping and dealing with it and coming up with a different idea or a different way of doing something. And so I think if the disease, I think my advice probably would be that if you break it down for anybody who has been recently diagnosed, again, reach out. I think speaking to individuals living with the disease has been amazing for me, to see their journeys, to understand what they've done, for my family to speak to their families, for me to be able to speak to other individuals that have been diagnosed and speak to them and let them know what I do and how, for instance, how I move in bed. And an individual asked me the other day about what we do, and we told them about these certain sheets that are available to help you move more freely in bed, and that's made a huge difference to how I sleep. And so, it's a matter of just breaking it down and deal with the now, because if you start to think about the future, you could lose.
0: Yeah, I was going to say, do you set yourself goals, or is it?
2: I set myself a number of goals, didn't I? And I think the furthest one I had was watching India graduate, because I never thought I was going to wait 3 years and watch India graduate.
0: Mm.
2: And so that was the furthest goal that I set to myself. And to be there was probably twofold, was different. One, absolutely chuffed that you managed to get through university, well done. And, and graduate. So I think that was the first thing. But secondly, at the back of my mind, I realised that it was the furthest goalpost that I'd set myself, and to have been there, knowing that I was there to witness it. And then it's about setting other goals and then realising that what are the significant events have you got coming up that you'd like to go and do. We do want to go and rearrange. Unfortunately, we couldn't go and see Princess Anne because our father had passed that week. And so we want to go and do that again. And probably getting more and more involved in the association, which I've been doing, in getting more involved with the Backcountry Association, the Motor Neuron Association, to see what they're doing, What are you doing different? What are you putting on? So they've asked me to now to go and do talks into Warwickshire and different counties to speak to individuals, because there is a huge reluctancy for people to want to come to these groups because people are scared, like I used to be, as to what I'm going to see. Because am I going down that same path?
0: Yeah.
2: And I think somebody highlighted me recently that the Black and Asian communities are very reluctant to want to go to these events. So I'm now going to a number of different events to evangelize and talk about my experience and how being with others suffering helps everybody. Yeah.
0: Is that a cultural thing then? I mean, obviously 5 years ago men wouldn't talk about things. Now men are starting to talk about it. And is it the Caribbean and the Asian community, is it they just draw a line down to say this can't be happening, sort of thing?
2: Yeah, very much so, yeah, absolutely, really? Yeah. With many illnesses, I think this one probably being the one that I clearly have more experience with. But yes, very much, it's kind of draw a line, let's not talk about it. Mm. As you regress, let's not talk about your regression. Why are you talking about that ability to do that? Stop talking about that. Everything will be okay. You know, those God-fearing people, those God-bearing people will tell you that it will all sort itself out.
0: Mm.
2: And then trying to explain to somebody that I'm never going to be as well tomorrow as I am today is probably the most difficult message to get across to the community. Yeah.
0: So does that affect faith in a way then? Or do you come to terms with that and it's just life and that's it?
2: I suppose if you were a family or an individual that has faith in your life, then I can't relate to that, because I don't.
0: Yeah.
2: I think what I'd like to do, what we'd like to do, is try and get into those communities. I'm a fluent Punjabi speaker, so I want to get into those communities because I want to let people know about some of the early signs of diagnosis, the facialities, which is probably the most, and to try and get an understanding. Unfortunately, there's no biomarkers with the disease, so you can't get diagnosed and say you're at stage 3, 4, 5, or 6. Yeah. So nobody knows that. So they can't tell you that. And they can't also tell you how quick you're going to regress. But I'd love to speak to that, because I know I spoke to my mother recently, and now she's starting to speak to individuals, and individuals are starting to say to her at her pension age group that they know somebody that also passed out of the disease. But again, it was kept quiet.
0: Mm.
2: Because of how quickly we just regressed. So, yeah, absolutely, it's something that we'd love to do, yeah.
0: Great. We'll play another record and then we'll get contacts and stuff again. This is a great track by a band called Elbow, and it's called Lippy Kids.

0: extra helpings, and we're bringing, I suppose we're raising awareness for one of the groups, one of the local groups. We did talk about an event that's coming on, so shall we reiterate? We've got a couple of minutes, so tell them when the next event is and what people can do.
1: Yep, so it's the Tea for MND Coffee Morning on the 17th of October at the Halsey and Golf Club. I think we're going to start at around 10, 11. We're just encouraging people to either bring their own cakes to sell, or if you don't want to bake anything, just come along for tea, have your own coffee.
0: And eat everybody else's?
1: Yep, pretty much. And then obviously all the proceeds from that will be going to the MNDA Black Country Group as well.
0: Is there a fee to come in, or is it just a donation?
1: No, just a donation. Literally all of, if you want to buy something to a cake or a tea or a coffee, all of that is going to go to the donation page. And then also we'll have the roles that we're advertising there, so we'll have a few people that can come and talk about the roles, and then if you're interested in joining from there, then we also hold the meetings once a month at the Halsey and Golf Club as well from there.
0: Great. And if people want to find out about you again, what's the best doing swearing that?
1: So if they want to find us on Facebook or Instagram, it's the MNDA Black Country. And then we also have a website, which is the MNDA Black Country Group. So if you want to donate anything, that we'll have a link to our local donation page as well on there. And then if you want to reach out to any of us, our details will also be page on them as well.
0: Great. And if there's any businesses out there, there's got to be a fair cut in that little drawer that's just underneath the desk where you keep your money all you need. Don't let it stop there. Just give it to these folks because it'd be great. Well, it's been great having you in. Brilliant.
1: Thank
0: and
1: you.
0: Obviously we'll get you back in really good about this other project as well. So we'll get that arranged.
2: Okay.
0: So don't forget about all these events. Please support local charities because they do such brilliant, brilliant work. And this is a great song. This is Jackson Browne and Something Fine.

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1: From the Sky News Centre at 4, the US Secretary of State played down a decision to take all US Air Force bombers out of RAF Fairford. The Gloucestershire Air Base was the target of a suspected terror plot last month. Marco Rubio insists the move isn't linked to the incident.
2: The only reason why you guys are focused on how many planes are at Fairfield is because of the threat that happened last week, but it's not unusual to see movement of assets to different parts of the world based on exercises, redeployments, people changing out and new people coming in, new planes coming in, old planes going out.
1: Number 10 insists Fairford remains safe. An Afghan migrant who stabbed a dog walker to death in a random attack in West London has been given an indefinite hospital order. 28-year-old Dawood Safi attacked his landlord and a 14-year-old boy with a knife before going on to kill Wayne Broadhurst in Uxbridge in October last year. Safi admitted manslaughter on the grounds of diminished responsibility as a result of psychosis. Here's Judge Mrs. Justice Cutts.
3: I make a recommendation for deportation. Given the seriousness of your crimes, I am satisfied that your continued presence in the United Kingdom is to its detriment. In so doing, I have not considered any rights you may have under the European Convention of Human Rights. Those are for the Secretary of State to consider.
1: The King's brother, Andrew Mountbatten Windsor, is taking Thames Valley Police to court to challenge the legality of searches of his home in February. The former prince was arrested on suspicion of misconduct in public office, but has always denied wrongdoing. 12 people have been arrested after a protest over migrant arrivals in Gosport yesterday. Flares were set off and there were scuffles with police. It's become even more expensive for most people to buy a house. For the first time in more than 3 years, the typical five-year fixed mortgage deal rate is 6%, according to Money Facts. And Daniil Medvedev has been disqualified from the China Open after accidentally hitting a spectator with a tennis ball during his semi-final against Novak Djokovic. A fan in the front row appeared to suffer an eye injury. That's the latest.

0: Welcome, Songwriters Showcase, and we've got a chap I haven't seen for ages, and then I've seen him quite often in the last few weeks. Welcome, Mark.
1: Hi, Billy. Nice to see you.
0: So it was, I can't remember how many years it was ago before when you played at first, and then it was like, oh, can I come and play at the so-and-so? Yeah, of course you can. So tell us a bit about Mark Britton then, and tell us about your musical background.
1: Yes.
0: And off air, the connections we've got.
1: So, a black country lad. So I grew up in Howells Owen. I really stumbled across music in my teens. I fell in love initially with the Beatles. And soon after, I discovered I could maybe start to play a little bit as well. So I had a stepdad at the time who played bass guitar. I got into that, played in bands. And then we covered all kinds of music. And then it must have got to a certain point where I thought, actually, it would be quite nice to write songs. And that's where that addiction started. And I've not been able to shake it ever since.
0: Blimey. So what age would it be when you started to write your own stuff?
1: So I was probably in my late teens, probably 18, 19. I do seem to remember being at college and all of a sudden wanting to write poetry and become all very arty and creative.
0: Yeah. You go in that deep phase, don't you? Yeah. And it's like you analyse the world and every word that you say, and you think, this is really cool because I'm going to take 5 minutes to answer this, this question. What sort of stuff did you write then? Was it stuff of the time or...?
1: Yeah, so I mean, this would have been in the early 90s. I at the time, I would have wanted to write something like the Beatles. I loved anything from sort of 1965 Beatles onwards, so the sort of later period. All sorts of things that I was listening to, really. I just wanted to emulate my heroes. Mm. So what I used to do, didn't have a lot of money, so I used to go to the local library and hire music. I discovered that you could just hire music, so I just explored lots and lots of different music at the time, and I stumbled across the likes of Neil Young, some contemporaries at the time as well, the local band The Wonder Stuff. So just explored lots at that time, and just carried on from there.
0: So did you come out of a band and start to do solo stuff? Or did you write for the band?
1: I wrote for the band. We're in various iterations when I was younger. I had a particular songwriting partner, Mike Turner, and we formed a band called Amoeba Teen. And we used to get together. This would have probably been in our early 20s. We were still living at home. I'd go around to his house and we'd just record. So he had a little four-track recorder, and it was just incredible that you could create sort of music in your own home. So we did that, really, and that became something that we really enjoyed to do, to try and write and record music and be able to make that sound really interesting and, again, like our heroes. And that carried on for many years, and Mike and I have continued that Amoeba Teen project right up into our 40s.
0: So it's a long time then.
1: It is a long time. You sort of go away from it for a while and then you return to it, but it's something you can't let go. I'm sure any songwriter that's been on the show, that listens to the show, will know it's just it's in the blood.
0: Mm. And is there a methodology, for want of a better word, to your writing? Is there a process you use, or can it be different?
1: So usually there'll be interesting turns of phrase that you'll hear or you'll read something, and I've got a little notebook where I'll just jot those ideas down. So that's from a lyrical point of view. Or there'll be something that you think about where you think, oh, that might be an interesting topic for a song. And then on the flip side, it's just picking up the guitar and strumming and stumbling across something when you're mumbling along and just playing. That's usually the process. And then those two things come together, and then that's where the craft comes in, where you chisel away to try and reveal something that's got a little bit more shape.
0: Have you got an idea of the final project in your head when you start it? And are you, I mean, with working with Mike, are you very precious about it, you know, and
1: No, I don't think so. Not as a complete project, say an album. Sometimes there'll be songs that we're approaching where we want to create something where there's a particular sort of objective or a restriction, because I think creativity often comes from creating sort of barriers or restrictions and working within that. So that's a way of us trying to try something different, whether I'm working with Mike or whether I'm doing it on my own. That's because I think over time, when you've been writing songs for many years, you know, you've discovered a few tricks and you've got to try and avoid repeating yourself. So,
0: And what's the difference with, I mean, was there a decision to go, you know, to play solo? Is that a different dynamic and a different place you have to put yourself in?
1: Yes, definitely. I find I really enjoy the challenge of performing in a solo, performing solo. It is really difficult. It is, and I admire everybody that ever tries it. I mean, we've both been at open mics. It's a pretty sort of scary thing to go up on stage anyway, and it takes a while to get used to that. But the realization very quickly is there's nowhere to hide. You've not got anybody else that can cover you with the drums or with harmonies or with other instruments, and therefore, yeah, you've got to work within restrictions again. I mean, I wouldn't consider myself to be a particularly great guitarist or a particularly great singer, and therefore it's just what can you do with those limitations?
0: A plan B if you get up and you start playing something you think they ain't gonna go for this, and you've always got something in your back pocket?
1: I ought to. I ought to have a plan B. No, not really. I kind of have some go-to songs.
0: Yeah.
1: And then what I'm trying to do at the moment is gradually introduce some of the newer songs, see how they go down. It's difficult though, isn't it? Because sometimes you have a gig and you think, oh, I've sussed this. This works fine. And then the next one, it's like, this is a disaster.
0: And then you get the ones where you think, nobody's listening. And then they come up after, they go, absolutely brilliant, mate. Yeah. And you go, really?
1: That happened to me in Amblecote.
0: Yeah, yeah.
1: The other week, it's like, everybody seemed to be having a really nice time. They were quite a rowdy crowd. I'm thinking, I'm not sure whether live music's really for them.
0: Yeah.
1: But afterwards, they went, yeah, come back. We really love that.
0: Yeah, yeah. I can remember once when I was playing with Loz, this is years ago, and we were at the Prince of Wales in Mousley, and the Villa were on, and everybody was down the other end watching the Villa. And I said to Loz, we might as well just practice stuff because these ain't going to bother.
1: Yeah.
0: So we were like practicing all this stuff and doing all these mistakes. The game finished, this bloke comes, he says, when you're back, mate, you were fantastic. And I went, you watched the telly for like 90 minutes. You can never suss it, can you?
1: It's true.
0: You
1: it's
0: can
1: true.
0: Never suss it.
1: Yeah. Yeah. And I used to go to rehearsal studios when I was trying to get myself ready to perform at open mics and things like that. And I just thought, there's no point. You just turn up to the open mic. That's your rehearsal.
0: Yeah. Can you remember your first one and what it felt like? Solo, not band, solo.
1: Solo, yes, I can. It would have been at the... what was it called in the pub in Amblecote that John Langford used to host.
0: The Maverick.
1: The Maverick.
0: Yeah, the Maverick,
1: right.
0: Yeah.
1: Yeah, it would have been there. And so when I started playing when I was younger, I wasn't a lead singer in the band. I didn't sing. I wrote songs and took them to the band, but I never imagined to be the singer. So yes, it was absolutely frightening.
0: Yeah. Sadly, it's changed now, and they seem to have changed the criteria for, you know, the music they have on there. But
1: right.
0: Yeah. But we're going to have some live music. But you've selected the music, sort of. Mm. I mean, I will say to the library folk who set up the library, Mark sent this list through, and we'd only got one, really, that he picked out of all of them. But the first one's John Lennon, Love. So tell us about, you know, that song.
1: Yeah, I mean, I love John Lennon. He was always my favourite within the Beatles. There's a vulnerability to him, and there's, you know, he was a tough character as well. I love the rawness of his voice contrasting with the delicacy of the lyrics. So yeah, that's right in my wheelhouse. I love love.
0: Well, let's have a listen to John Lennon, Love, then we'll get some live stuff.

0: Songwriter Showcase on Extra. And what's really lovely is every singer-songwriter that comes in is different. They've all got a different methodology, a different approach, and you know, it's very bespoke. So we're going to do some live stuff. So what song are you going to do first, and where did it come from?
1: Okay, so the first song I'm going to do is one called Strawberry Moon, and it's off my new album, Wild Islands. And Strawberry Moon is a song about trying to escape the hustle and bustle of life, and then just creating this slightly sort of dreamy world that you can escape to get away from all the noise of social media and all the busyness of life.
0: Yeah, great. Over to you then.
1: Okay, right, here we go.

0: Hey, what a cracker to start off with. I was just listening to you singing and I was thinking, when was the point where you thought, I'm going to have to sing?
1: Well, yeah, I suppose that's the thing, isn't it? When you're a writing songs early on and you're giving them to other people to sing, there does get to a point where it's like, I know how I want it to go.
0: Sound.
1: And at some point you have to bite the bullet, really, and go for it. But, yeah, I've never felt like I've got a great voice or anything, but you just have to work with what you've got.
0: And the thing is, your phrases, the way you phrase stuff, it's very distinctive, isn't it, in a way? I mean, I can hear the 60s influence, but you can also hear West Coast and Americana stuff in there as well.
1: Yeah.
0: Really, which is really interesting, isn't it?
1: Yeah.
0: So your new album, when was that out, and when did it, you know, how long did it take to do?
1: So we came out over the summer. It took me quite a few months, so I tried to do it pretty much on my own, but then working remotely with musicians over in, actually some of them in Nashville.
0: Really?
1: Yeah, it was an iterative process of you record like the basics of the track, then you share it, and then they sort of share back their recordings, and you start to build it up. It was a long process. It took me 6-7 months to do.
0: Really?
1: Just chipping away at it in the evenings and at weekends. I'd kind of committed myself by halfway through, thinking I can't stop now, even though it's driving me around.
0: Yeah, can't turn back now. Gone too far.
1: Yeah. Oh,
0: great. Yeah. And how's it gone? Have you been out playing the tracks from it?
1: Well, the one I've just done is the first time I've performed that
0: really?
1: Live, actually.
0: Oh,
1: so
0: well.
1: That's a bit of an exclusive for you.
0: Yeah, yeah.
1: I've started to introduce a couple of the songs to the set. I'm gradually introducing some more, but yeah, I've had some fantastic feedback, as you say, sometimes in busy environments where you wonder if anybody's noticing. So yeah, it's they've been really encouraging.
0: And do you find, I mean, I find, and I'll say this to Tim, I love going somewhere and nobody knows you. They're all having a chat and afterwards they come back, oh, we just thought that was great, rather than you go safe. Yeah. And it's all your mates and that, and they ain't going to say that it's rubbish, are they?
1: Yeah.
0: But you love that challenge of thinking, well, hang on a minute, nobody knows me, so let's just go for it.
1: Yeah. That's true. Well, first of all, my mates probably would say it was loads of
0: that's a sign of a good mate.
1: Yeah, exactly. Yeah. But no, you're right. It is good. I've been enjoying going to some venues where I've not been before. And it's great. Yeah, you just give it a go. And I've met some fabulous people. You can't beat musicians.
0: I think they're fabulous.
1: It's great just to explore and just try some things out. And as you know, if it goes badly, well, nobody knows you anyway. You can scuttle away.
0: Yeah, that's it. Into the night. Shall we have a second song? What are you going to do now?
1: Yeah, okay. So I'm going to do another one off my new album. And this is called The Man Who Dared to Dream. And there is a sort of a loose theme to my album. And it is about some of the challenges we've got in society at the moment. There's sort of a lot of, again, social media and some of that sort of people are on both extremes, throwing stones at one another. And this is a song about a character that feels that life is passing him by, but starts to maybe adopt some of those more extreme views. But fortunately, by the end of the song, he's maybe stepped away from that. And it's a reminder to, you know, show a bit of empathy, even if you don't agree with everything somebody might say.
0: Great. After you.
1: Okay, so this is called The Man Who Dared to Dream.
0: Great.

0: was the man who dared to dream.
1: Wow, what a song. Fantastic. Absolutely brilliant.
0: Thank you.
1: Beautiful song. And I love hearing stuff in Stripped Back with Nothing. I mean, obviously on the album there's bits and stuff going on.
0: Yeah.
1: It's just great listening to him Stripped Back. We've got your next song, Nick Drake. We didn't have the one you wanted, so we've got time, as told me. But yeah. Nick Drake.
0: Yeah, so I first discovered Nick Drake, I think, in my early 20s. And I remember reading a biography about him and his life. Obviously, he had real struggles and he wasn't around very long. Incredible talent with acoustic guitar, lovely lyrics. And the fact that he didn't find success in his own lifetime, I suppose, kind of resonated a little bit with me as well. But then also, he only lived not very far away from here, just up the road in Tamworth in Arden. So, yeah, an incredible talent, and I've loved his music ever since.
1: Let's have a listen to him then.

0: Cracking Songwriters Showcase, as normal, and we've got Mark here. Do you know when you've got, you know when you write the song or you finish it, before it's, do you know if it's a winner, or do you have to wait till it's, you play it live and think, or something, again, something that you think, this is dead cert, and then nobody likes it, and then you'll play something else and they go, why do they like that? Because it's not very good. You know what I mean?
1: Yeah, that's very true, actually. Yeah. Very true, yes. There's definitely some songs where, yeah, I thought it was okay, but they just seem to sort of have a life of their own.
0: Yeah.
1: You just have to trust the audience. They're the experts. They're the geniuses. So.
0: Yeah. I mean, we do a lot of busking, and we know now, you know, there's a sort of crowd coming. You think, right, get this one on quick, because you know it's going to be, people are going to put money in the bucket, and you don't know why, but it just does, and it's something that's totally irrelevant, really. And you just think, well, why do they all like that? It's weird. Isn't it?
1: Never mind. It's an oddity.
0: Shall we have another live one?
1: Yeah, let's do it. Okay, yeah. So this is a song that was on my previous EP, and in fact, this is available on all good streaming platforms, unlike my current album, which you will find on Bandcamp. So yeah, on all good streaming and bad streaming platforms. This song is about it's a bit political, if I'm honest. And I took full advantage. It would be remiss of me not to take full advantage of my surname of Britain. So with this one, it's called Broken Britain's Homemade Blues, number seven, because it's really? My lucky number.
0: Yeah, yeah.
1: And yeah, it's just about some of the things in the world that probably need sorting out.
0: Great, brilliant.
1: Okay, here we go.

0: That's one for the blues show. That is one for the blues show. Just quickly, can we talk about marketing? How difficult it is once you've got your product to get it out there now? And what are the pitfalls that you can fall into?
1: Oh, it's incredibly hard. There's so much great music out there. Anyway, there's great music from the 1950s, 60s onwards, if you're thinking of, sort of popular music. It is really hard. And there's... You've got to have confidence in what you're trying to achieve. And it's quite a cocky thing to do, isn't it, really? To go out there and go, well, here are my songs, have a listen. I think one of the pitfalls is getting too wrapped up in worrying about people listening to your music. And I've been guilty of that myself at times. Yes, I think we all want an audience and we all want validation, don't we? But I think it's trying to remind yourself that it's actually the process of creating music that's really special and important in my life. And I'm also reminded of when I play gigs, you do have those moments where people go, I really love that song. Mm. And you feel like you've kind of reached somebody, which is ultimately what you're trying to do. But yeah, it's difficult.
0: I think you sort of do you think you reset your ambitions? I mean, when you're young, it's like, oh yeah, a company's going to come for it because these are great songs and da-da. And then you just think, no, let's love the pleasure of actually making the music, and we're not going to concern ourselves with superstardom and stuff like that. It's just the like you say. You sort of reassess stuff in a way, don't you?
1: I think so, yeah. I mean, I think it's writing song. I think everybody should learn to write some music. I think it's the ultimate therapy, because whenever you've got something on your mind, you can, whether anybody ever listens to it or whether you record it or not, it's kind of your own little journal where you can just get that out of your system and then carry on. And then, you know, what's the saying? Making lemonade out of lemons.
0: Validated by just that one person coming and saying that song reminded me, or I've done something relevant to the song. It's just amazing when that happens, and you just think, wow, you know, just connected with another human being on a musical level. It's fantastic, isn't it?
1: Definitely. And I just feel better when I'm writing music. I have to be creating something most of the time. If I don't do that for a while, I'm probably not very nice to live with.
0: Well, we should have had you, Mrs. Sin, haven't we? We'll have another live piece, shall we?
1: Yeah, okay. So this is a song that actually was released through Amoeba Teen, sort of my other project. And it is a song that has actually really resonated with a lot of people. I know it gets played on Black Country Radio as well. And I'm still working out what it means, what the song means. I think it's going to be one of those that I'll have worked out by the end of my life. So anyway, yes, it's called Hickory Hill.
0: Great. Oh, I love this track. Yeah.

0: Yeah. That's a tune. You don't have to, you know, you don't have to decide what it's about. It's just a great tune. Great, great tune. We'll play Neil Young, Hearts of Gold, and then we'll chat about it and get another song in.
1: Okay.

0: Back on Songwriters Showcase. Quickly, Neil Young, Heart of Gold. Well, everything Neil Young does, but, you know. He's just a rebel, isn't he?
1: He's a rebel. I like the fact that he's just, he doesn't care. He does what he wants to do. And sometimes he'll just sort of completely reshape who he's working with, what he's doing for a new direction. He's very instinctive. He's great.
0: Yeah, fantastic. We've got time for one more live track. So what do you want to play?
1: So this is another one off my previous EP called Fidelity on all good and bad streaming platforms. And it's a song about embracing life and not being scared to sit in the shadows. And yeah, just go for it because there's great things out there if you want to grab them.
0: Great stuff. And they haven't got to be big. They can be tiny little things, can't they?
1: Exactly.
0: Great.
1: Yeah. And this is called No More Ghost Train.
0: Great stuff.

0: Great track. Brilliant live set. Brilliant live set. Any gigs coming up? How can people find out about you?
1: So the big one at the moment is Pete Boddis's event on the 18th of October. Yes, at Claptrap.
0: Yeah.
1: So that starts at 3 o'clock. So it's an early start before Shenanigans in the evening on the Sunday. So there are a number of bands playing that day. So I'm part of that. I've put together a band, The Antecedents, so that we're going to be doing a few songs. A few of Pete Boddis's.
0: Oh, wow, great.
1: One of mine. A few bits and pieces, a few surprises as well. That's the big one. We want to celebrate Pete's life.
0: Yeah,
1: So, that's the big one. And, available Mark Britton, BRITTON.UK.
0: Yeah.
1: UK. That's my website, and you can find me on Facebook. That's the main place I hang out.
0: And have you started the new album yet, or
1: another one? No, I'm still recovering from the last
0: really?
1: One.
0: Really?
1: I've got a few ideas knocking around. I think I might record just a few singles over the next few months and get those out. Yeah, an album that's taking the wind out of me.
0: Yeah, you see the big guns do that now, don't you? They release about 10 singles and then they release the album of all the singles.
1: Yeah,
0: it's almost like it. It's changed, isn't it, the way the mechanism that stuff works now?
1: I think, you've got social media to blame for that, I think.
0: Yeah.
1: I still love albums. I still love the structure of an album. But, as an independent artist, it's a lot of hard work.
0: Yeah, I mean, have you pressed as an album? I was going to say, is that, because, I mean, obviously there's that term back to albums now, isn't there? The tactile album.
1: Yeah.
0: But is it as reasonable as pressing CDs to do albums?
1: Well, you can now get, they now do on demand.
0: So
1: you
0: press
1: individual albums on
0: really?
1: Demand.
0: Really?
1: Yes, yeah.
0: Oh, well.
1: So I've actually done that. And the quality is brilliant. And honestly, it was one of my great delights to be able to listen to my own album.
0: So you can have
1: vinyl.
0: It up there on the wall in framed, and that's my album.
1: It's a lovely feeling.
0: Oh, fantastic. Yeah. Absolutely brilliant. Well, it's been great having you in. Lovely. After
1: Thank
0: a long, long time. And obviously, we do music. Oh, after we finish, I'll tell you, we do music down at the Hub now at Merrihill. We've started to introduce Saturday afternoon sessions. So you're quite welcome to do a session down in Merrihill, particularly as it's getting really busy now up to Christmas.
1: Brilliant.
0: And obviously, we're busking for charity. We've got stuff all the time, so we'll be contacting you and stuff like that.
1: Yeah, wonderful.
0: But we're going to go out with Falling Slowly, which I think was the theme tune to Once, was the film,
1: was
0: it?
1: It was, yeah.
0: And we've just lost this guy. And he's a member of The Frames originally.
1: That's right, yeah.
0: So I'll let you introduce it then, this track, and we'll go out on it.
1: Yeah, so a song I discovered a few years ago from a very talented Irish songwriter by the name of Glenn Hansard, Falling Slowly.
0: Great. Right.

0: live from the Black Country, online, on your mobile.
1: From the Sky News Centre at 5, Number 10 says RAF Fairford remains safe despite the US withdrawing all its bombers from the Gloucestershire base. The site was at the centre of a suspected terror plot last month. Five British people were arrested and have since been bailed, as well as a dual UK-Iranian national. Security expert Elizabeth Brough says the decision to pull jets from the base is a significant move.
2: What makes this RAF Fairford incident so interesting is we don't know what exactly those five Londoners were up to and that what the role is that they may have played in this wider threat against the base that was so serious that Americans have to withdraw their bombers from the UK.
1: A 28-year-old Afghan migrant who stabbed a dog walker to death in Uxbridge has been sentenced indefinitely in a secure hospital. Dawood Safi was suffering from psychosis when he killed 49-year-old Wayne Broadhurst and injured two others in a knife rampage last October. Andrew Griffith says he'd scrap at least one tax every budget if the Conservatives return to power. He's promised to back business in his first major speech as Shadow Chancellor, adding that he'd scrap taxes on packing and homes, as well as net zero targets if they win the next election. He's also taken aim at what he calls the Prime Minister's socialist fever dream.
3: Today's left does not even understand the basic truth that you can eat the goose or you can have a supply of eggs, but you can't do both.
1: Andrew Mountbatten-Windsor is taking Thames Valley Police to court over search warrants used in his arrest. He was detained in February over alleged links to Jeffrey Epstein, although he's always denied all wrongdoing. A failed asylum seeker who tried to break into the Israeli embassy in London armed with two knives has been jailed for life. Abdullah Al-Badri has been sentenced to a minimum of 20 years in prison. And it's understood Sainsbury's held merger talks with Morrisons earlier this year. If it happened, the deal would have been the biggest tie-up in the supermarket sector for more than 5 years. That's the latest.

0: Welcome. We've got a very special edition of Extra Helpings today because this is the third morph of this particular person that we've got. Welcome, Peter.
1: Morph, I like that. Very good. Good morning.
0: We sort of been on the Omar and Jane Show and on Extra before, talking about your work at the British...
1: I was a British diplomat working in the diplomatic service,
0: and on the and then on the sports side as a sports photographer. Well, no, as a photographer.
1: Yeah. I did a lot of sport.
0: Yeah. But then you sort of dropped it out that you also wrote books. I think right at the very end of the last time you were on the Omar and Jane Show, I said, oh, blimey. So why can't we talk about books? So we're here to talk about, we've got a Tarquin Jenkins and the Book of Dreams, but how did that parallel? Well, we'll go right back to the beginning. You know, when did you start writing and how did this come about?
1: Okay, I am not a writer. I have ideas.
0: Right.
1: And sometimes in this particular case, the ideas flowed and I wrote a book. That is not, it's not an A to B, it's an A to Z in 101 different ways with pain all the way through. However, let me explain. I was going down to London. We lived in Towcester, Northamptonshire. I worked in London at the Foreign Office, so I had to do like a two-hour journey every day, every morning, every evening. And I had about an hour, 20 minutes on the train from Milton Keynes. And I used to sit on the train and I'd look around my carriage and there'd be people looking out the window. There'd be half a dozen people falling asleep. And I thought, is this my life for the next couple of years? And I thought, I've got to do something. And then I thought about my great aunt in Yorkshire. Lovely character, you know, sort of Margulies type style woman, you know, full of herself and rightly so. And she used to watch wrestling, the old World of Sport, Dickie Davis, wrestling. And we used to go, I was only very young at the time, 6, 7, 8, and I used to watch it with her. And I thought, that's a character there. Maybe I can make a book up. Now, I've always, who hasn't been involved with Doctor Who and time travel and all that sort of thing? So I thought, okay. And it basically developed over the time, over the days, the years I was writing, I was going down to London, starting on this 15-year-old boy whose parents are time travellers. Similar to Harry Potter, they've disappeared or they've died, they don't know where they are. And he's living with his aunts. So, of course, he's having not the best of life. He's 15 and he lives in this quaint little village. Now, no disrespect to Towcesterians, but having lived there, and it's a fantastic little place, I thought, oh, well, let's base it on that. In fact, there is a tea shop in Towcester that I've renamed, I won't say whatever, but it's there and I've used it in my book. And of course, instead of having Towcester, the name, I've created a village called Steeple Snoring. Well, of course, it's a silly thing. So anyway, this 15-year-old boy, he goes time travelling, but he knows nothing about time travel, and to him it's a joke. But because his parents were time travellers, his Uncle Jules, looks after him, and he's put him in touch with this ex-wrestler, of course. Of course, yeah. Called the Singing Silo from Somerset. Of course, that's my name for him.
0: Yeah.
1: Who met his wife Inga the Invincible in the ring, of course. So, I mean, we've got this wonderful dual characters looking after Tarquin. And they, one day, the whole book opens with, if I may, I can just read you the opening lines, which someone said my writing is very film-like. You know, you can envisage it on the big screen or the small screen, whatever. So no, this is how it all begins. The sleepy Northamptonshire village of Steeple Snoring was not known for its bears. In fact, nobody at the post office could recall ever having seen one here before, let alone 30 strolling down the high street. Anyway, now, like lots of people, I've got old aunts or had aunts and older people, and some of them are really nice and some of them are a little tetchy, shall we say. So of course, as these bears are walking down the high street, there's the post office, and the post office is a cabal of old pensioners with silver jubilee umbrellas what the little carts that they drive around in, and they have an opinion on everything. And of course, our hero Tarquin is sitting in the post office getting some stamps for his aunt, etc., etc. And he's been invited to a bear party, and these are the bears all going down to the Steeple Snoring tea shop. where they're going to have this party, and he's been invited. Now, I won't go through the whole book, but basically he goes down there, he meets his uncle, Uncle Jules, and then Jeremiah, the singing silent from Somerset, and they tell him about time travel. He thinks it's a big joke, etc., etc. We then go from there to him understanding time travel, and he's now time travelling, going off to do various things. Now, I've created a world basically in the 24th century, because time travel's now allowed, or in the 24th century it's allowed, you have time tourists. So like you and I could book a, it's like going on holiday, you and I could book, okay, do you want to go and see the Spanish Armada off the British coast? Yeah, okay, we'll put down to it. Now, the rules are very simple. You can't get involved. You can only stand back and watch. You can't obviously change history because things could then start happening. So all these sorts of things start. And then he goes off and they do various things. Now, his father, before he disappeared or died, I'm keeping that open for book two, has left a time, an amulet somewhere hidden in history. In fact, it's hidden in the Tower of London, but we won't go there. And he has to find this because in finding this amulet, it's a most powerful amulet, and it goes against all time rules. One of the rules I have is you cannot appear in the same place twice, which is very important to an event that happens where Tarquin, my hero, cannot go back to save whatever was happening in this area because it would just evaporate. However, with this amulet, he would be able to go back and do whatever he wanted to do. Now, of course, like anything, quid pro quo, you'd more time to use the amulet, the more it takes away from you. So he has this problem of, if I use it too much, it will kill me. So the book is basically based on his story. First of all, finding this amulet. Then, like any good, in the part two of the book, why does he need the amulet? This thing happens. Ah, okay, right, we need to do this. Now, there's a raft of characters. When I mentioned the time travel tourists went off to see Nostradamus. But the time tourist guide left. We travel in sedan chairs, caravans, barber's chairs, dentist chairs, anything that you can sit in. This is a sedan chair that would hold about six people, okay? Often Nostradamus. The time tourist lady, or woman, left, forgot to, or went some, maybe had to go off and do something. Nostradamus gets in the sedan chair, wonders what the hell this is, presses a button, and poof, goes off into time. Now, the next place to go after seeing him was Da Vinci's beautiful painting in the Sistine Chapel. And of course, as it's a fun book, he doesn't just land there in the sedan chair. He goes straight through the painting, destroys it. So of course, Da Vinci's not very happy, but they get together. Helps him repaint the painting. And then they've got this sedan chair, and then they start going off into different parts of time. Now, in the future, in the 24th century, there's a thing called the British Intergalactic Foreign Service. And they're
0: hence the link.
1: Yes, exactly. they belong to a confederation, sort of like NATO, that looks after Earth and other planets, because there are two rogue alien nasties called the Leche and the Griddlebacks. Well, they're not called the Griddlebacks, they're called something else, and I'll explain about that later. And what they do is they pillage worlds. They take worlds, take the resources, and just devastate. Now, because Earth is part of this group, they can't do it. So what do? They change time. They just do things like they add Terry to the Beatles. So Beatles have a saxophonist now called Terry.
0: Oh, right.
1: So the Biffs have to go back and get rid of Terry and try and put time back on it. So you have all these sort of silly little scenarios happening where Terry and the Beatles, if Terry started playing, things would go in different areas, and that would may cause problems, etc., etc. So though they cannot destroy Earth, they can cause it tremendous problems in history.
0: So did these characters, I mean, did you have pre-warning that these characters would develop? Or as you wrote, did you just think, or were you sitting next to somebody on the train and thought, you're going to be in my book? How did it work? Because it just seems so...
1: Oh, Billy, you know me too
0: so
1: well.
0: It seems so organisedly disorganised, really.
1: You know me too well. Yes. There are some people in the book who may, if they read it, might suggest it had an influence on me. Yeah, there are. Mm. But I mean, it's more the extremes. As I say, the ladies in the post office, we've all got that aunt who you know, has a bee in a bonnet. Well, this has gone to the nth degree, and about 30 of them. You know, so it's a bit more extreme. The singing silo from Somerset, obviously he's a caricature of Big Daddy or someone like that, and that sort of thing. He's a big lad, and, you know, et cetera, et cetera. His wife, Ingeborg is, you know, totally devoted to him. And, you know, I remember my aunts and or their uncles, you know, you could loving couples, et cetera, et cetera. So, yeah, there is plenty of influence in there. As to Tarquin himself, he has a morality. He has morals. But the trouble is he's a bit light-fingered. He nicks things, which has got him into a bit of trouble. He nicked Horny Gold's belaying pin, which has caused a bit of hassle, and he's a bit too much light fingered when he goes time travelling. Like he took

0: characters came from is very interesting. I really can't say, but I was reading about leprechauns. So I have a group of leprechauns who are the good guys. They work for the Biffs. It's about 8 or 9 of them. They're all characters. And I think there was a film, famous Vietnam film, comedy film. Can't think of it now. But I've named all the characters from the characters in that.
1: Oh, right, yeah, yeah. So not the Robin Williams one.
0: No.
1: No, not that
0: no,
1: one.
0: No. This is an old one with the tank, the tank crew. In the book, whoever reads the book will know the name straight away. Mm. And did you know, and I didn't know this until researching leprechauns, there's the leprechaun's nasty cousin called the Cluricorn.
1: Really?
0: So, of course, I have this wonderful lady called Georgia Blade. She's a space pirate, tall, red-haired, beautiful woman. She's not a human, she's an alien, but they're very human-like. And she runs a wrecking crew. Now, which film can you remember where people used to go off into time and steal things? Time Bandits.
1: Time Bandits. Yes. I was just going to say Time Bandits.
0: So
1: yeah.
0: My wrecking crew are basically
1: Time Bandits.
0: Yeah, they go nicking things throughout history.
1: Yeah.
0: Now, because the aliens killed her sister, though she's a bad, not a bad person, but though she has no interest in helping good guys, she will help the good guys because her sister was killed by the aliens the good guys are trying to stop.
1: Mm.
0: So we now have this wonderful thing of the Cluricorns who don't like the leprechauns. So whenever something's happening, sometimes things go wrong and the Cluricorns start beating up the leprechauns and leprechauns start fighting. And then it's sort of all, which is great because if you've got good guys helping, you know, if I just had a raft of good guys, it's a bit boring. But
1: you've
0: got the bad guys helping the good guys, but still don't like the good guys, you've got a nice bit of angst.
1: We better play a record, and then I'm interested how you kept it all together. Because to me,
2: he's got it together.
1: Okay. We're going to play a bit of blues today, and we're going to kick off with a track by Ray Charles, and it's Georgia on My Mind.

0: Immediately identifiable as the guitar of B.B. King, Get Off My Back, Woman. And we're talking to Peter about his book. That is, and I was saying we have writers and we have poets in here, and with the questions is, so what methodology have you got? And it's all very disciplined and very strict. And this is complete chaos, isn't it?
1: Oh,
0: so, so what was, I mean, A, did you know when you started it, the what the ending was going to be, where you wanted to take it, or did it just, what was the methodology?
1: Well, here we are. At the moment, I'm halfway through the sequel.
0: Right.
1: But it's just a disjointed mess of wonderful ideas, which kind of brings home to me what the first book was, until I got a very good editor in the United States, a chap called Paul Grant, who basically pulled me together and pulled it together. And I think that will be the way I will go forward as well. I think I'm right in writing it down the way I see it to begin with. I've learned a lot since writing the first one. I've done a lot of in-depth analysis of how a book works. You know, the three, what they call the three-act structure, that sort of thing. You know, the first act is introducing the people. The second act is something's happened. What do we do now? And the third act is the conclusion of the story. So it's going to fall on those sorts of lines. But I just get carried away. I just love it. Like the first book, you know, I just love. What was good, and this shows, and this shows how devoted, I suppose, devoted I am, was. I have a scene in the Tower of London where my character Tarquin has to swim the moat. I had no real idea where the moat was, so what did I do? I went and talked to the Tower Guard. I went to the Tower of London, talked to the Tower Guard, and he was brilliant. He showed me everywhere where the moat was, and he said to me, "You know, the moat was just a cesspit, don't you?" I said, "No, I just thought it was just water running around." No, it was tidal, but it used to bring in all the rubbish that they just dumped in it. So, of course, which was great, helpful, because I have these wonderful scenes where my hero, Tarquin, is having to swim past dead sheep and rubbish and all sorts, which sort of adds to the, I won't say the flavour, but adds to the sort of the grittiness of the poor lad having to swim the moat to get away from the Colonel Blood.
0: Was that part of the methodology that you picked on various historical facts, or they came up, and then the fun was to go and research it to make sure your fact was correct, even though it was going to be
1: fictional. I mean, there's a whole scene, a whole chapter devoted to trying to get the saxophonist off the Beatles, and they go to the Cavern Club. So I had to research the Cavern Club, and getting the road. What was the road like there? Because my Cluricaunes and my Leprechauns. Did you ever heard of the Peel 50?
0: No.
1: Right, little cars were literally two people. They were made in the Isle of Man, and it's ideal that these are little people, so they would have little cars, wouldn't they? So I found the Peel and the Messerschmitt and small little cars, and I have those driving through the streets, trying to get hold of the Griddlebacks, who are trying to get hold of the Beatles, etc., etc. So, but I had to find out about, are the streets narrow? Are they big? Is there a street that goes past the Cavern Club in the 60s? So all this sort of research is very important, but very interesting as well. I learned a lot of interesting, silly stuff, yeah.
0: How did it run parallel to your job and your photography, really?
1: It never did. It was, the thing about it was, and in a way, I miss having that two-hour journey each day, or three, four-hour journey, because it just got me. I had to sit down. You know, I couldn't do anything. Foreign Office, you don't take your home, you work with you. I had to do stuff. And photography, obviously, I'm sitting in a coach. So it was ideal to sit with a computer and just all write and perfect. And as I said, because I don't have that at the moment, I think this is why it's taking a long time to get the second one developed, because I don't have that structure, shall we say, of sitting down, you've got 2 hours, you know, get on with it.
0: Is that because you weren't disciplined, or you aren't disciplined in terms of...
1: I was fortunate. I don't think I would...
0: Or was it the pace of your life and you just thought, this is a window, I can do it now?
1: Well, I had nothing to do. It was 2 hours of doing nothing, so why not do something? I think that says a lot about my character, in the sense that I want to do something, whether it's not twiddling thumbs or looking out the window. I wanted to do something. Then, of course, the ideas started coming, my aunts, my uncles and my family and, you know, Doctor Who and... Douglas Adams, all the whole sort of things that I've read and seen on the television, I thought, oh well, I can put this together. And once the ball started rolling, it was pretty, I would say straightforward, but it was there, and I had the time to do it. Nowadays, I have to literally take everything, go to a local cafe in Warsaw, sit down and write. But I have to do, you know, I have to get up and walk and do that.
0: Mm.
1: You know, it's not, I don't have to be there. So I can have days when I just don't go there.
0: Yeah.
1: Rather than, you know, 5 days a week, I had to go down on the train. So therefore, I had structure in which to write. Mm.
0: What was the time span from beginning to end?
1: Ridiculous. This book.
0: And then the process after that?
1: This book was published in 2016.
0: Right.
1: This first one. So the second one has taken me nearly 10 years to get to where we are. But yeah. That says more of my... of me than the quality of the work. I mean, I think the work stands for its own. I think it's very good. I did, when we went to Canada, and my wife's Canadian, as you're aware.
0: Mm.
1: When we went to Canada, I spent 14 hours in a studio doing the audio book of it. And this is where the problem starts coming in, because I'd created these wonderful names of aliens that I had to actually pronounce.
0: Yeah, pronounce.
1: And, you know, one of them... The engineer was fantastic. He was very patient, and he really bought into the book. He liked it, whatever. But we had this, and it must have taken about hours to get it done. I did get it done eventually, but I tell you what, I'm not writing those names ever again if I do an audio
0: book. So what was that process like then? Because I don't think we've had an author in that's actually recorded their own book.
1: Oh, fantastic. Well, try and shut me up, Billy. Yeah, you know, yeah. I'm not exactly, not exactly quiet in not coming forward. So I felt I had the voice, and I did ask a few people, and they did think, yeah, you can get away with it. Having been in recording studios before with my records, et cetera, I knew what the process was. So providing I got someone who obviously knew what they were doing, and the guy did, it was his studio, et cetera, we just did it. And it was a case of, as I said, about 14 hours it took us to do, maybe a bit longer. I think the book length is 12 hours in total. But it's the matter of letting him tell me where I'm going wrong.
0: Mm.
1: You know, it wasn't a case of me getting on my high horse and saying, oh, no. You know, and you have to make decisions. Like, I have characters. Should those characters have names? What about female characters? Do I do their voices? You know what I'm saying? You have to come up with all these different decisions. And as I said to Billy earlier, if you would like to listen to the audiobook, I do have some free codes that you could you can get from the Black Country... website or Facebook page or whatever. I will give those to Billy, and if you'd like to have a listen to the audio, you can tell me how bad I am.
0: Mm. Was that difficult then? I mean, doing sort of Stephen Fry, and you were all the characters as well.
1: Yes, yeah, it was difficult.
0: I mean, in terms, did you forget which character you were doing? And
1: well, that's why I had that. Yes,
0: the engineer
1: course,
0: going, yeah. "You're doing Mrs. So and So, and you should be doing Mr. So."
1: Exactly, and that was yeah. It was a combination of absolutely that. Yeah. Yeah, I mean Jeremiah was a difficult one because I haven't got a natural summit. So you know, I was having to develop a one just specifically for him. But then, what does an alien sound like? So of course I had the modulators on the desk and whatever turned up and down. So we got a very grumpy sort of sound. We developed it. Yeah.
0: And how difficult was it to publish in a way?
1: Very easy, actually. There's a thing called Kindle Direct Publishing through Amazon. I did get about 40 copies printed in Canada from a Canadian company, which was really good. They also did the Kindle and the EPUB, the EPPDF. And from those three, KDP, you to upload everything to them. ACX is the Audible side. You upload everything. They check on the quality and we're happy. And then they're published on Amazon. And the book is available and has been on Amazon for many years now.
0: Mm. Is that a process that you'd advise new writers, really? Because it's very difficult to find a publishing house that's going to go, right, OK. Well.
1: Yeah, I think two roads to this. One is self-published, definitely. But also pop it on to some publishers as well. But please, please be careful with vanity publishers. You have a lot of publishers, similar to what we were talking about, film, etc., where someone will want money from you.
0: Mm.
1: Now, if they think your book's good enough, they won't be asking. Won't be asking money. Sorry about that.
0: Yeah.
1: They won't be asking money. They'll be putting their money into it. So just be careful with vanity publishing. They'll charge you something like $5,000 or whatever to publish it. Basically, you can do that yourself with KDP, and you don't have to put a £5,000 up front to someone who's probably going to do nothing about it.
0: So is it a bespoke deal with Kindle then, or is it just a standard thing that they typeset it, do your artwork, or does it work?
1: Yeah, I think
0: as an agreement.
1: Yeah, you do it. You do that yourself. You get that. You get the EPUB and the PDF and done yourself, and then you give it to them, and they'll check the quality. I didn't have any problems, thankfully. But there are companies that will translate from, Word files direct into PDFs or direct into Kindle or EPUB books. So you can do it that way. That's the way to do it. And then you go to Kindle, and then they'll do the, the book I'm giving you today was printed by Amazon. Mm. So they have the actual copy of the book that they can just print, and people can get it direct. I don't have to worry about printing any more books. Amazon do it, and they do it to a fairly high standard as well.
0: Yeah. I was going to say, if you're doing a book tour, would you have to purchase, like a normal customer off Amazon, to take your books to sign?
1: Exactly. That's why, at the moment, because I'm working on book two, I'm trying to get book one out there. And as I said to you earlier, I'm offering EPUBs and Kindles and ePDFs to anyone any listeners of yours who would like a copy, free.
0: Mm-hmm. Have you done any book readings? Or
1: I've got one organised. There are two lovely cafes in Warsaw. One called The Crossing, which my wife is involved in. Where all the art is put. Really, really worth
0: it. I think we've had some people in off The Crossing.
1: Probably.
0: Through Ian Henry's
1: show
0: on Extra.
1: Yeah. May have, yeah. I wouldn't be surprised. And The Table, which is a lovely cafe there. And also the library. Warsaw Library are very interested in me doing an author talk to and that sort of thing, where I can show the book.
0: Mm. Sounds incredibly interesting in terms of a vein. Was this with you as a child, or is it something that just came on, as you were older and through circumstance, or were you always creative?
1: I think I've always been creative. The other two books, one on Kiev and one on my own life in the diplomatic service, are photo books. Mm. So I think give me the creativity, I can then create you something. So I suppose one of my A-levels was English Lit, so I guess I had a grounding in writing. But I think it all stems from that, having to go down to London for 2 hours on a train, that the writing started. It certainly didn't write anything before then.
0: Did folks, you talk about when you used to have a look at your photographs in the paper in the office, did they know about your writing as well? And going, Peter's off on one again. What are we going to get from him?
1: No.
0: it secret.
1: Simply reason being is that I retired in 2010. Oh, no, right. Not what I'm talking about. What am I talking about? No, 2000. I can't remember now. Anyway, so I only had 2 years. My last couple of years in the office was my writing years, were going down to London. Mm. So by the time I had the book published, whatever, I'd already left the people I worked with, so they wouldn't have known much about it, apart from friends I kept in contact with. Mm. So no, I wasn't really. I probably did talk to people about it, what are you doing? Oh, I'm writing on the train, blah blah blah. Can't remember doing it much though. Mm. Maybe I didn't think it was worth it.
0: The artwork's interesting. So did you come up with that, or commission it?
1: I commissioned it from two guys who live in San Francisco. They had a graphics company. I can't remember how I got hold of them. But no, they came up with the artwork, which is really very, very good. It is a graphic art. It's not AI. It's properly done by a graphic artist. And it denotes the singing silo from Somerset there.
0: Yeah, yeah.
1: That's Tarquin. That's the that's Georgia Blade, the pirate, with her cluricorns around. Oh, and Georgia Blade has a vulture on her shoulder, of course, like all menacing women have.
0: Why is he looking at you? Why is he looking at you? We better play another track, another blues track. Great time. Don't forget, the blues show on Black Country Radio is Thursdays at 11 p.m. through to 1 p.m. And Henry's Blues show is Tuesdays, 9 o'clock on Extra. But this is one of Jim Simpson's favourites, Muddy Waters, and it's got my mojo working.

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1: Got my mojo working.
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1: Got my mojo working, brother. 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

0: Originals, Blind Willie Johnson and Motherless Children. We were Peter Ford talking about his book, and off air we were talking about some more of the characters. So,
1: well,
0: and drinks as well.
1: The fun of writing a book is that you get to name the characters. And of course, if it is a fun book that doesn't really take itself seriously, you can come up with some wonderful names. Like, I mean, my hero obviously is Tarquin Seabon Jenkins. His mentor or whatever is Jeremiah Pharaoh Cavendish. And then you've got Julius Ulysses Rigsworth. I mean, these are all wonderful names you can come up with. But then I come into the alien that's in charge of the Griddlebacks, as I mentioned. And this is the name I spent hours trying to say, and I'm not going to be able to say it, but I'll give you an idea. Putrioros Atometiderectium. Never again. So Captain Grulash Vandergaard, Lieutenant Granwald Burbart, Prince Solus Rutfarter. Then you had the Shankly Nomassi Bragatori Big Band. So now this is the nightclub. My wife and I met a wonderful guy in Montreal, and I've named the owner of the Bloated Shagonat Nightclub. Trésor Monroe, and they had the amazing Angelinas dance troupe, Tricky Dicky and his dancing cullions, cabaret performers, Aquas from Aquanas. Trésor's colleague is Isle Medicated. Again, I do throw in these things that I remember as a child. Don't you remember the toilet paper? Isle Medicated.
0: Oh, Isle, yeah. Oh, rough and smooth.
1: Yeah, sandpaper. So, of course, I've devoted a character to Isle Medicated.
0: Yeah, I can remember that. Smethwick Park, there used to be 26 teams on Smethwick Park, and there'd be two changing rooms and two toilets. And if you knew that it was Isle that was there, you'd just wait till you got home, because you wouldn't use it. It would just rip your backside off.
1: Absolutely. Now, you asked about, do I take anything from my life into the book? Kind of, yes. I mean, I do have this alcoholic beverage banned on most planets called the Brocker Bogler.
0: Yeah.
1: And Tarquin obviously has one of those, and he's never had it ever again. And I've been there myself. I do have three Russians in it, though I might change them to Ukrainian. No, Boris Havel and Georgi. They're involved as well. They're good guys. One of the good guys. But I also have this, and we've all seen one, the local constable, the local Bobby, fat, overweight, oh dear. So, of course, his name is Sergeant Sloth. there's some wonderful city names.
0: It's very graphic. So do you ever envisage doing, as a graphic movie?
1: Yes, and I've been told so many times that I write with a cinematic eye, like...
0: So that's the photography coming in.
1: Of course, 30 bears walking down a high street. You can picture it. You see it as you read it, which is an interesting story, because I've just been conned. Well, no, I guess you're conned if you actually get duped, but I wasn't. I got this wonderful producer in Hollywood interested in my screenplay. I have a screenplay, a TV pilot, they call it, for a possible 1 hour. And then if it's picked up, then you do the rest, etc. Oh, he was brilliant. He was telling me all this, and he liked this, he liked that, he liked that, like that. And I thought, and for £4,000, we can do this, this, and this. And it's a facilitation fee. If we don't get anywhere, you can get it back. You'll have it sent back in 10 months. All sounds very good. And I thought, I'm a bit older than I wasn't born yesterday. So I actually got hold of his telephone number at his company in Hollywood. He's got a production company. I phoned them, and guess what? They'd never heard of me or what I thought.
0: Really?
1: So my final email to this con artist was full of profanity, but I enjoyed it.
0: Really? Oh, blimey. But there must be so many, I don't know, less experienced people, less worldly people that would have just, ripped this chap's hand off, wouldn't they?
1: I've done quite a few film. I've been a sales photographer on films and TV shows in England and in Canada. So I've got a few people I know. So I sent this off to them. And a lot of them are saying, this is actually really good. The reason why it's very good, it's AI generated. Someone has actually put it into artificial intelligence.
0: Wow.
1: And which has picked up all the different things that should be said and created a whole sort of, like the NDA, the non-disclosure agreement he sent me. You know, people are saying, this is actually very good indeed. You only get 5%. That should be 8%, blah, blah, but that's something you can discuss, blah, blah, blah, blah. All total fabrication.
0: Blimey. Blimey. So it was a good escape then, really?
1: Very much so, very much so.
0: So did you end the first book knowing that you were going to do a second one?
1: No. It's all... I won't give too much away, but yes, it all ends up in Whitley Hall. Again, history things. Google Whitley Hall. They have a billiard room under the lake. There's a lake, and there's this huge Victorian room underneath the lake, and it all ends up down there when Nostradamus and Leonardo da Vinci arrived with the sedan chair. Along their way, they've managed to pick up the amulet. Our hero is literally going across the bays on the billiard to try and get it from these two guys, and then they disappear. So he was so close to getting what he was needing, boom. So we have to see where they've gone off to.
0: So was there a gap between you finishing that and then you thinking, I'm going to have to pick this up now because I've left it, you know, unfinished?
1: Well, we go back to the fact that I'm not a writer. You know, the only discipline I had was the fact that I had to be on a train. So it's been many years since it was written, as you are aware. I mean, it's been good. I've been thinking about it. I'm about 50,000 words into the sequel, but it's a pain. You know, I really am not pushing myself. But yes, no. I'm not a writer. I have to become the writer, et cetera, et cetera. I think the ideas are good. I think it holds up well so far. We travel off to... Now, this is interesting. I didn't know this. Again, history. We travel off to a 3-week period in Elizabethan England, where Queen Elizabeth I was wooed by a Lord Dudley. Queen Elizabeth I never... Yeah, exactly. Never married. But there is a belief that she had this affair with this lord called Lord Dudley. And in order to try and get her to marry him, he put on this big show for 21 days at his manor, at his big castle, his area. And they believe that a young Shakespeare, witnessed some of the things that went on, and from it wrote Midsummer Night's Dream.
0: Oh, well.
1: I mean, you're crazy things. You're talking about boats with Orion on it and all sorts of different things. Big dwarves, not dwarves, big, what do they call them, on people standing on sticks.
0: Oh, yeah.
1: You know, walking around.
0: Walking around, yeah.
1: She arrived at the castle to a 20-gun salute, 25-gun salute. There's a big lake there, and, you know, there were all these things going on. So, of course, what do I have? My cluricorns, of course, doing the naughty things they do. I don't want to give it away. Well, I'll give it away. Basically, they have to take over the lake, and they have to put on a performance for the Queen whilst they're trying to find other things. Now, the cluricorns are supposed to just paddle the boat, this big boat, over, do a, you know, blah, blah, blah, and then go. What they decide to do is they decide to mic it up with guitars and amplifiers, and, of course, Smoke on the Water had to be one of my favourite things. Of course, you have this rolling mist on the water, and you have them coming on, and and of course, Mr. Saturday Night Live turns up as well, and it's all a big nod to my musical influences.
0: Contain all of your characters from the last one, or have you brought them across, or are you inventing new ones to the first?
1: The historical characters, because we don't need to do them anymore. They're back in there, but the Cluricorn, the Luricorns, the Leprechauns, Georgia Blade, and the others, Tarquin, and the people around him, the Biffs and others. Oh, yes, they're still involved. But they just have to travel. Because of the sedan chair, because of Nostradamus and Leonardo da Vinci popping off into history, they have to go into these areas to try and find where they've gone. So, yes, there's a lot going on in that respect. And the characters, a lot of... not necessarily new characters to follow, but a lot of new historical characters.
0: To follow, yeah. We've got about 3 minutes left, so we better tell people how they can get in touch, you know, how they can access the books, either the audio version or this one.
1: Sure. The best way would be through the Black Country Radio website or podcast or whatever you want to call it. Yeah. Billy has got my email address.
0: So I'll put that on the site. Yeah,
1: if you can just email me, I'm happy to send you either an ePDF, an EPUB, or a Kindle. Those three will mean to people who actually, whatever. Now, if you wanted an Audible, please note that I've only, I think, 30 Audible codes left, so first come, first serve. Mm. But that would be quite interesting. See, and obviously, if you like the book, please do let me know or put a note on Amazon or whatever. But if you don't like the book, well, you know, thanks for listening and thanks for.
0: Do you get much feedback?
1: It's got a 4.5 rating on Amazon, which is pretty good. Yeah. On Goodreads, I think it's 4.3 or something like that. Yeah, and some people absolutely love it. Some people, which is fascinating, some people. It's got a reading age of 10 and above. Mm. I aimed for a young adult audience. But you can tell from some of the comments, the lower rankings, that they just didn't quite understand what was going on. That's that's for them, whatever. But the people who actually knew, let's say, had done a bit of reading and knew my influences, they seemed to like the idea, the concept. Mm. Yeah. Mm.
0: So you've got to trawl on now and get this second one.
1: I have, and the thing
0: second that, one done,
1: which is why I'm on radio doing this sort of thing, wasting your time.
0: No, you're not wasting mine. It's just fascinating. I don't know. Just thinking, what's he going to go up with next? And we've arranged. We've got some work placements in, and there's a young lad in June that's just wants to become so passionate about being a photographer, and I thought it'd be great to interview you.
1: Love to help.
0: So yeah, I'm going to send him a list of stuff and say, well, you get the questions ready and people around.
1: Yeah, I passed on my website, so you can look at the pictures I've taken.
0: So check out the Black Country Radio website. Check out the Facebook site. Linda will update the Facebook site, and we'll give you all the details for Peter's book. And just quickly, the other two books that you got involved with.
1: Well, yeah, the Kiev Moments in Time, I think we've sold 250 worldwide. I mean, they've dropped off now.
0: Yeah.
1: We did expect that. We may do another print run and see if we can get some more sort of local going. My own book, Passport for Adventure, I tend to give it out to people like yourself.
0: Yeah, it's just fabulous book.
1: It's nice. I mean, what I like about it is the fact that my son will see what I was doing. You know, if what did Dad do? It? Oh, I see.
0: Yeah.
1: Nothing. He just took pictures. Yeah.
0: No, they're two fabulous books. And it's been brilliant having you. And your good lady's coming in a couple of weeks' time to come on the Armour and Chain show.
1: She's the real artist.
0: I'm
1: piddling around. She's the one.
0: Well, it's been great seeing you again.
1: Thank you again.
0: And we'll see you in a couple of weeks' time.
1: Cheers. Thanks,
0: and we're going to go out with an absolute classic by John Lee Hooker. And it's Boom Boom.

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1: From the Sky News Centre at 6. The US Secretary of State says the removal of American bombers from RAF Fairford isn't directly connected to the arrests of five men near the military base. Marco Rubio insists all of his country's bases are secure. The Shadow Chancellor says he'll scrap taxes on high-value homes and plastic packaging if the Tories win the next election. Andrew Griffiths told us at his party's conference that cutting levies would help growth. Jeremy Clarkson's been a guest at the event and says things are bad for business right now.
2: Why would anybody set up a business in this country right now? So you go and find a country somewhere, and there will be one, where they go, oh, that's a good idea, that'll employ people, and, you know, that's good for farming and what have you, and see if we can do it abroad somewhere.
1: A flight to Chicago was forced to turn back to Heathrow this afternoon after declaring an emergency. The BA flight dropped by around 28,000 feet in a few minutes and turned back to England while flying over Ireland. Aviation analyst Alistair Rosenshine says there's something in particular about this that strikes him as odd.
3: Instead of circling for an hour or just a little bit longer whilst it dumped fuel to reduce its weight for a return to Heathrow, it actually circled for almost 4 hours and then continued on to Heathrow. But during this whole time, it had declared this emergency.
1: The airline says the aircraft landed safely after a technical issue. A judge has recommended an Afghan migrant who stabbed a dog walker to death should be deported. 28-year-old Dawood Safi killed Wayne Broadhurst in Uxbridge, West London last year. Andrew Mountbatten Windsor is challenging the legality of searches of his homes by Thames Valley Police. The King's brother was arrested on suspicion of misconduct in public office in February, but has always denied any wrongdoing. And Spanish Prime Minister Pedro Sanchez has called an early election for the end of next month. It's after recent defeats on legislation aimed at addressing the country's housing crisis. And that's the latest.

0: and welcome to the Linda and Barry Show on Black Country Extra. First, get your diaries out. Beethoven, Edge of Silence, is at the Thimble Mill Library in Smethwick on Friday the 9th of October, and Selly Manor in Bourneville on Thursday the 25th of February 2027.
1: Yes, it's a one-man drama about one of the world's greatest composers with live piano from Rebecca Weston. So, strictly speaking, Mike Venables isn't entirely on his own. Rebecca's got the keys.
0: Oh, right. Barry's been waiting all week to say that. I've got to say, Mike, welcome to this show.
2: Good morning.
0: Good morning, good afternoon, good evening,
2: good
0: whenever
2: evening
0: you are listening.
2: Good afternoon, yeah.
0: You wrote the show and you play Beethoven.
2: Yeah.
0: Now, what was it about him that made you think, I'd like to spend an evening in this bloke's head?
2: Okay, well, the story is that I was thinking, I've done one-man shows for years, and I decided to do something different, and I thought, what about the life of a famous person? But I wasn't sure who that famous historical person would be. And the TV show Ludwig came up on television a few months back.
0: Brilliant show, that is.
2: I know, I love
0: brilliant.
2: It. So I thought, well, of course, why not do Ludwig van Beethoven, his life story, which I didn't know much about at that time. And so I started creating the story, and then a friend of mine said, well, why don't you have his music in the background throughout? And that was a fabulous idea, I thought. And I said, do you know anyone who could do that? And she said, well, yes, I could do it. And so that's Rebecca. So she then sorted out a playlist to go with the story.
0: Let me just put the mic closer to you.
2: Okay.
0: That's it, I can get you now.
2: Right.
0: All right. Little bit of production there in between the show, as you do. Right, Barry.
1: Yeah, Mike, how did the idea become Edge of Silence? You know, was there a particular part of his life that made you think, oh, you know, there could be a play here?
2: Well, yeah. I think he was constantly on edge throughout his life, poor man. His childhood was real tough, with a very thuggish father who insisted he become a genius. So he was on edge then. And then later he became determined that he would be a genius, as his father had insisted he should be. And so that was he determined to do. And then, of course, he found out that he was going deaf. And so a man who lives for music can't hear it, can't hear it, which is incredible. So, of course, he was on the edge of suicide at one point, in fact.
0: Blimey. Mm. Blimey. So we all know at least a little bit about Beethoven's music.
2: Yes.
0: So even if we can't name the piece, which is usually the case, oh, I know this one, I know this one.
2: Exactly.
0: What is it? What is it?
2: Exactly.
0: What do audiences, well, what do you want the audiences to know about the man by the time that they leave the show, by the time it ends?
2: I think really that he was actually very courageous and very determined, but he was also mortified and lived in constant horror of the fact that he was going deaf. And for years, he tried very, very hard to keep it a secret from everyone he met, which made him seem grumpy and in a bad mood a lot of the time.
0: Yeah.
2: So he had to deal with that. And I think he overcame it quite heroically, courageously. So the story does end on a high point of excitement and fulfilment.
0: See, what I'd like to think of is that if what we hear when he's written when he's going deaf or when he is completely deaf, what was he even in his head when he actually composed it?
2: I don't know.
0: And then, but
2: who knows?
0: It's one of those questions, isn't it? It's like, what did he actually hear it? I mean, did what we hear, the big sonatas, the big, you know, Ode to Joy.
2: Yes.
0: But what did he hear it? I mean, we'll never know. But I only hope that it's as good as what we get now as to what he wanted us to hear.
2: I can only think that just as we remember sounds from our childhood.
0: Yeah.
2: For example, I could think of school teachers from the past. Some of them I can actually still hear their tone of the voice when they said things. And I guess it was just like that.
0: Yeah.
2: He could still hear it. And he was such a technical expert that he knew which notes would sound good together.
0: Yeah.
1: Shall we have a listen? Because Linda's got queued up on the... it's a 78.
0: It's a gramophone.
1: We had it from the cellar underneath Merry Hall House. That's what used to be here. Anyway, I digress. It's a platter that matters, folks. So, Linda, what have you got on the turntable?
0: We've got Symphony No. 6 in F major, Pastoral.

0: That pace can stop a room in its tracks. Yes, on the Linda and Barry show, we have the wonderful Mike Venables talking about his new show, The Edge of Silence. And talking about that, it is about Beethoven, and he's often pictured looking as though someone's just told him his parking ticket has expired. Now, Mike, did you find a warmer or more surprising side to him?
1: He was actually a very romantically minded man. There were a lot of ladies in his life, but some of them he was utterly, utterly in love with. And the main story to my play is the true love of his life. When he died, they found a letter written to his true love. It's the most passionate love letter you have ever read. But he didn't address it. He didn't put the name of the person it was addressed to. And clearly he didn't post it. But he called her his immortal beloved.
0: Oh, isn't that lovely?
1: It's beautiful.
0: Oh, isn't that lovely?
1: And of course, it gets read out as a part of the performance. But the historians have speculated for 200 years about who she was. And so, what I do is I present three women, real historical characters.
0: Oh, three candidates.
1: Exactly, three candidates.
0: It's like blind dating, isn't it?
1: It is, yeah, it is. And so what I have to do as well, I have to perform each of them differently because it is a one-man show, apart from one interesting moment, which we may come to later. What was I saying? Oh, yeah, so I have to perform all of the characters, including the women, which is interesting because you clearly have to have a different voice to differentiate the characters. But you can't be doing a falsetto, high-pitched thing, which sounds ludicrous. So what you have to try to do is to contain the character, the attitude, and the personality of the character. So I make all of the three people distinctively different. So the first one...
0: Chair number one.
1: The first one, do you want to know who they were?
0: Oh, well.
1: Maybe later?
0: We talk about it later, Barry? Right.
2: Yeah, indeed. Yeah. Now, the thing is, Mike, the question at the heart of the play... is what happens when a composer, of all people, begins to lose his hearing? How do you bring that experience, that part of it, to the stage?
1: Okay, well, there's a number of things that I do. One of which is I do get him to talk directly to the audience, so it's breaking down the fourth wall, as he explains. It's almost like the spirit of Beethoven telling his life story.
0: Yeah.
1: And he explains about...

0: for him.
1: Oh.
0: So you get snatches, but not...
1: Yeah, a bit like the Norman, bit like Norman Collier winding down his window.
0: That's just like that, like that. So, that's how I try to convey it. And then some of the other characters comment on the fact that he was looking at them in a puzzled manner and they didn't know why until he did make it public.
1: Oh, well.
0: Yeah.
1: It would be easier for us, or any of us, to think that we already know that part of his story. The deafness.
0: Yes.
1: But what did you learn during your research that changed your personal view of him? Apart from his wonderful love life, from what we've heard so far, and his magical music.
0: Yes.
1: What astounded you?
0: The fact that he was determined to give music to the world. He wanted it to be his gift.
1: Mm-hmm.
0: One of the reasons he didn't commit suicide when he was thinking about it, well, the reason was because he wanted to bequeath more music. He's on the point of taking his own life.
1: Yeah.
0: When he says, if I can remember the lines, which I hope I can, because we're doing it in 10 days' time. He says, I've forgotten where I was now. What was I saying? I get carried away.
1: He wanted to give music to a lot of people in it, and he didn't want to unalive himself.
0: That's right. So he said, this was the time when I should really end it all. What is the point? I've lost my love. My reputation will be in tatters. But if I die, the music dies with me. All the music not yet heard. All the music not yet written. No, I shall carry on. And this will be my gift to the world. And, as you said...
1: That is amazing.
2: Yes.
1: That's amazing.
0: So I had a debate about doing whether or not to attempt an accent. And a friend of mine said, don't do it.
1: Oh, but I would. That's brilliant.
0: You have to do it, don't you?
2: Your friend was wrong.
0: I think so.
2: If
0: she's listening, yes.
1: That was absolutely amazing. I am absolutely lost for words.
0: And, of course, he did leave it as his gift to the world because we're talking about it today.
1: Yeah, definitely.
2: Right, shall we have another piece? I'll start winding the gramophone up, Linda. What you got for us? What's first on the decks?
1: Well, this is Beethoven's Pathetique Sonata. And I quite too sure whether I've actually pronounced that properly, but we'll see how we go.
2: I'd just say pathetic.

0: Yes, and welcome back, listeners. To be honest, he didn't write that little last bit you heard. That's a jingle to tell you where it's going to be one. Look, you just know it's going to be one of those days, don't
1: well,
0: you,
1: dear? I think Beethoven would have been great doing one of our jingles. Anything but of Ode to Joy, you know.
0: Oh, yeah. Now then, Mike, Beethoven had a very eventful life. You've only got one evening to tell it all, so...
1: Well, no, two evenings. There's two evenings.
0: Two evenings. Do beg your pardon.
1: Can I just reiterate that we have Beethoven, Edge of Silence, Thimble Mill Library in Smethwick, Friday the 9th of October, and Selly Manor in Bourneville, Thursday the 25th of February, and I'm sure there are more dates to follow. Barry.
0: Indeed, yeah. Be there or be square. Hey, Selly Manor. Oh, I say. How wonderful. Yeah, as I was saying, what did you have to leave out about Beethoven?
2: Yeah, I did have to narrow it down. One of the areas in which I had to narrow it down was with the women, actually, because there were quite a few, to coin a phrase. But I wanted to tell a story about each one of them, the main contenders. And the story of the one who I finally decided was the immortal beloved is intriguing because class distinctions in Austria were very, very rigid at this time. And he always fell in love with aristocrats and he wasn't one and he couldn't marry one. He could marry one, but if that happened, the woman in question would lose all of her legal rights because legal rights for aristocrats were different from normal people.
1: Yeah.
2: And one of them was that she had custody of her children. So she was married, she had four children, and but the husband died, and then Beethoven thought she could finally be with him. But she said, no. She said, no, Ludwig, no. This has to stop now. Now? Why now? You're free. Oh, it's because you want to stay with your aristocratic friends. No. You don't understand. If I were to marry someone like, forgive me, someone beneath my status, I would lose all my rights, including the custody of my children. Then what are we to do? Oh, I don't know. He wasn't a bad man, Ludwig. I tried to be a good wife, but all the time you were there, in my heart. Oh, she cried then. She cried so hard. I had to brush aside the tears, and then, of course, we kissed. And then we met again and again, drawn together by something stronger than caution, stronger than danger. We knew the risk. Yet still, we met.
1: Wow.
2: Wow.
1: The hairs on the back of my neck.
0: I've got to say, we've been doing this programme for the best part of 3 years now. And in this room where we are, the Studio 2B, the air is electric, isn't it? The atmosphere in this room has changed.
1: It's just...
2: Well, that's what happens in the theatre.
0: Good.
1: Yeah.
2: We have done this show three or four occasions. Every time the audience is gripped.
1: Yeah.
2: So one time I did an audience, Rebecca couldn't go, so I didn't have any music. I just told the story, and it was to a group of retired gentlemen. I think they were all men.
1: Yeah.
2: But they were absolute. I was a bit concerned, will they like this?
1: Mm.
2: They were absolutely gripped throughout. You could see people just staring at you, unblinking, as the story unfolds. So, yeah.
1: Just waiting for the work.
2: Yeah.
1: Oh my, it's absolutely. Oh, anyway.
0: Yes.
1: Anyway, listen. Let me get myself back together. Right. So, Mike, when you're playing somebody so famous, right?
2: Mm.
1: Do you feel a responsibility to match the Beethoven people expect, or do you like to challenge that picture of their version of him?
2: That's a good question. Someone actually said to me after she saw it, I changed my opinion about Beethoven. because she had this idea that he was a grumpy, angry man. But she said, now I understand why. Because there are two letters that were found when he died.
1: Yeah.
2: One was the love letter, but the other one was when he was explaining the stress of life.
1: Yeah.
2: If I get close to a crowd of people, I'm seized by a terror that I shall be discovered. So he spent his life...
1: Do you think he had this, like what we call now imposter syndrome?
2: Oh, no.
1: He was a man who knew who he was.
2: He was supremely confident. Mm. He decided as a child that he was going to do what his father said and be a genius. And his father always used to compare him with Mozart, who was about 15, 20 years older, and would always say, you'll never be as good as Mozart, etc. And he became obsessed with being as good as Mozart. He believed with every ounce of his being that he was that good, which is why he thought, when he was considering ending it all, I've still got to give this. There's so much more going on. And I tell another story where he's at a polite dinner.
1: Yeah.
2: And he suddenly just stares over someone's shoulder. 1 minute he's talking to them. The next he's staring over his shoulder, tapping out the rhythm of something with his fingertips and conducting an invisible orchestra with a teaspoon. So,
1: what an image.
2: Yeah, yeah.
1: Oh, yes. My gosh.
0: Now, when you're doing this, I mean, as a performer, Mike.
2: Yeah.
0: What about the tricky stuff? I mean, do you ever think, oh, I'll do it like this. Mm. Right, here we go.
2: Yeah, all the time. I mean, it is thoroughly scripted and thoroughly memorised, but sometimes there can be just a little moment when it occurs to you to say something off the cuff.
1: Mm.
2: If you can read the room, if you get it right, you make a little funny side remark. Because you get that almost a sense of knowingness.
1: Yeah.
2: So like in a TV drama, it hardly ever happens that a character talks to the camera.
1: Yeah.
2: But just occasionally.
1: You got the quip.
2: I don't remember if you remember Fleabag with Phoebe Waller-Bridge.
1: Yes,
2: she talked to camera all the time. And you almost felt like you're a personal confidant that she's sharing secrets with. And that's what it's like with the audience in this. So sometimes, if something fell over, got knocked over during the course of the show, you might think, shall I make a comment about that? Will it seem funny? Will it seem inappropriate? And sometimes you just have to go with your gut. It's live theatre though, isn't it?
1: It is.
2: And it's an adventure. And there is actually a little bit of interaction with the audience, which is a secret. But there is a little bit. And I think one of the things is, because to remind people, this is really happening now. It could all go wrong.
1: Yeah.
2: It could be fantastic.
1: Yeah.
2: It could be dreadful. They come and see me. They've never heard of me before, most of them. And so they're thinking, let's hope he's good, right? So there is that responsibility to give a show. And sustaining it for an hour is a challenge.
1: Yeah.
2: Wow. So you have to keep making sure the story's moving forward as well.
1: So do you have audience members ever come up afterwards and say, summit, that's made you see your show differently?
2: Oh, yes.
1: Or they've gone, well, I've seen Beethoven differently now.
2: Mm. Well, the very first performance that I did, I had several people saying they loved it, except for one particular scene.
1: Mm.
2: So I cut it.
1: Oh, well, yeah, fair enough.
2: Because I thought, it's easy to get carried away with your own ego if you've created something.
1: Yeah.
2: But when people give you good feedback, you need to act on it.
1: Yeah, definitely.
2: So.
1: Right. I think it's time for another two-one.
0: Indeed.
1: And we've got a bit of greatest hits of Beethoven yet again. We have Ferdy Lees.

0: And that was Fairy Lease, one of Beethoven's greatest hits. So back with Mike, who is performing as Beethoven in The Edge of Silence at Thimblemill Library in Smethwick on Friday the 9th of October and Selly Manor in Bourneville on Thursday the 25th of February. And I am sure there are going to be further events planned as well. So Mike,
1: yeah,
0: who was Elise? Because although we know it as Fairy Elise, obviously that's German for Elise. I'm well, some have been told anyway.
2: Education wasn't wasted on you. You went to a finishing school, didn't you?
0: I am intelligent by a long shot. So, Mike, who was Elise?
1: Well, I'm not telling you. No, of course, that would be mean. So, there was a family in Austria, in Vienna, called the Malfattis.
0: Right.
1: Now, it sounds Italian, but they were an Austrian, successful, rich family. And they had a daughter who was called Therese. And he wrote for the tune that we know as Fur Elise. And his handwriting was notoriously bad. So it is believed that what he actually wrote was for Therese.
0: Oh.
1: But people read it later on as Elise.
3: Oh.
1: So, and the thing, Therese Malfatti was an interesting woman, and it is believed that she is the only person he actually proposed marriage to, and she declined.
0: Oh.
1: I know. She said he was too dramatic for her.
0: Got a bit of a flair about him.
1: Yeah, and so that's a scene that I do as well, when he actually proposes. And she turns him down and she says, she speaks to the audience as well. And she said, I couldn't. Let me think of the voice. Hold on one moment. And so I imagined it for a moment. Life next to a man like that. Oh, imagine there'd be music scattered all over the house. All the excitement and the fierce debates and the privilege of standing next to a man like that. But then I thought of the other side, the dark moods, the inner turmoil no wife could ever hope to tame. And so I told him, no.
0: Oh.
1: And during that, Rebecca's playing the piano. And then when she says no, Rebecca stops playing the piano very abruptly.
0: Oh.
1: It is moving.
0: It's very...
2: Yes.
0: I haven't even seen it yet.
1: So Elise, it is believed, was actually Therese.
0: Right. Oh, well, now we know. So we'll move on to Rebecca. So our Rebecca Weston plays piano live during that performance.
1: Yes.
0: How do the two of you work out when the music should take over from the words?
1: Okay.
0: Or the other way around?
1: We discuss a lot.
0: Yeah.
1: So the script was written first.
0: Yeah.
1: Then I just asked her what pieces she thought would be suitable at what moments. And then together we worked out exactly. And sometimes we change our minds about things and say, will it be better? This emotional piece here, would it work better with that scene than this one? And exactly at what point does she begin playing? And exactly at what point does she stop? So that it fits the mood. So we're all familiar with watching a movie.
0: Yeah.
1: And they always play dramatic music, dramatic times, and solemn music at solemn times, etc.
0: Yeah.
1: But we rarely see it on the stage. So we thought it'd be great to have it, music enhancing it.
0: Oh, wow. That's really good.
1: Well, we talk about it, and she talks about things like the speed, how fast you want this to be.
0: Mm.
1: Will it be more atmospheric if it's quick or slow, and so on.
0: So, but then with his vast catalogue, we may as well call it a vast catalogue because he has got a vast catalogue.
1: Yeah.
0: How then do you decide? I mean, obviously, you've got to throw the bangers in there, ain't you? I mean,
1: you've
0: got to do your Ode to Joy, your Fair Elise, and stuff like that. Yes. But when you're talking about other things in his life, how do you decide what music you want to put in?
1: A lot of it's a chronological story, so it depends on the year. That I'm enacting. So at the end of the play is in 1812.
0: Yeah.
1: He died in 1827.
0: Yeah.
1: But he was just writing his seventh symphony. And he'd just come out of despair to back to optimism. He went to Vienna and conducted the seventh symphony, which I didn't know at all. But it went down so well, they actually stopped the concert. The audience stopped and said, play that part again. So he did an encore of the second movement. So obviously that's the music that we have playing in the background at that point. And then he's saying, so he achieved his life mission, which was to give the gift of music to the world. And then the music changes to Ode for Joy.
0: Mm-hmm.
1: So it's a triumphant ending. And then I bow. And then it's done, yeah.
0: Oh,
1: the Seventh Symphony is really beautiful. But he actually wrote it as a tribute to the war, because the Napoleonic Wars were happening at this time, and Austria were often fighting against the French. So many thousands of men had died, and that was a tribute concert to them.
0: So how did Rebecca come to be joining with you in this tour de force?
1: We're both members of the Birmingham and Black Country amateur dramatic circuit.
0: There's
1: basically
0: nothing amateur about this performing.
1: I know, thank you, very kind.
0: You guys and are
1: true.
0: All you guys
1: very
0: are
1: kind
0: all,
1: and very true.
0: No, that's very true. You guys are all very, very good actors in your own right. Just because you don't get paid for it doesn't mean to say that you ain't brilliant.
1: So that's how we got to know each other, from Oldbury Rep, actually. Yeah,
0: because we saw you in The Father at Oldbury Rep.
1: The
0: and
1: Father.
0: That was absolutely brilliant. That was
1: a marathon part as
0: it
1: well.
0: It was.
1: So many lines to learn in that.
0: Yeah.
1: But yeah, it was a great role. I really, really enjoyed doing it.
0: It was. Yeah. So what do you feel that Rebecca brings when you're on stage doing what you're doing? How does Rebecca bring, how does she get involved?
1: It's atmosphere. She... When he's reading, I keep calling it a suicide letter, but when I'm saying that, the music is very beautiful, enhancing, and it drags out every little bit of pathos that could be got out of that scene. So it just adds a real layer, a texture to it.
2: If Rebecca plays something, because Rebecca's playing live piano while you're on stage.
0: It's like you're recording you now.
1: Yeah.
2: If she changes something slightly, does that sort of throw you, or does it just keep you on your toes?
1: It hasn't happened yet. So she did tell me after one performance, she said, I made a few mistakes there, but I hadn't noticed.
2: Right, Rebecca, if you're listening,
1: she will be.
2: Excuse me, Mike, can you just have a listen to the other channel? Rebecca, go on, just for us, just once. Right, here we go. Hello, welcome back, Mike.
0: But it's one of those things, because, like you say, it is atmospheric to have the music, especially on stage. And obviously you're doing it chronologically through his life. So I'm presuming that when he's going through his breakups of his relationships, or he's struggling with his hearing and he's grumpy and whatnot, that comes out in his music.
1: Yes.
0: So in respect of what do you think is the most dramatic piece of music that would have affected a certain traumatic time in his life?
1: Well, we do play the Moonlight Sonata, but the second movement of it is not the famous part, but it's really intense and really, really passionate. So we play that at a point where he did continue his relationship with the immortal beloved, even though it was dangerous because of her social status. And we have a violent and frightening climax to the story. So she's playing that music very, very quickly, very fast. And I time my lines. Sometimes I just have to stop talking because I know the piano is particularly beautiful.
0: Yeah.
1: So I let the piano take over at moments.
0: Oh, brilliant. Mm. Right, and we've got another banger.
2: Oh, what you got this time?
0: We've got another banger. We have got Beethoven's Ode to Joy.
2: Oh, yes. Everybody...

0: Welcome back to the Linda and Barry Show with that absolute banger, Beethoven's yes. Ode to Joy. And again, Beethoven, Edge of Silence, is at Thimble Mill Library in Smethwick on the 9th of October and at Selly Manor in Bourneville on the 25th of February. And I'm sure there'll be more dates to be added. Mike, give me a bit of Beethoven. From his childhood.
1: Oh, yes, of course.
0: Give me a bit of Beethoven and what we can expect to hear and see.
1: Okay. I was born in Bonn, in the Electorate of Cologne, December 1770. My childhood was hard, very hard. I remember the nights most vividly, not the days. The nights, sleep was hardly ever my own. The knights belonged to him, my father. Up, Ludwig, up! Get to the piano now! And I would wake first to the smell, wine sour on his breath, his shadow already filling the doorway. I was 7 years old. Summoned like a servant, he'd stand behind me while I played, always right there, watching my hands and yelling, "No slouching, no slouching, play that part again." And if a note slipped, do you think Mozart would have played like this? At your age, he was playing before princes. I would stare at the keys and think, "I'm trying, I am trying." But trying was never the thing he wanted. Perfection, that was the only language he spoke. Sometimes he would strike the piano beside my hands to make me jump again, again, again. And the night would stretch on until it ceased to be night. But one time, it was middle of the night, he's making me play. I hear his voice yelling. But then one time, I hear another voice. And this voice is inside my head. And it says, "You know what, Father? I will be the genius you want. I will be. Because already, even at this age, I knew music is so much more than just sound. It is love. It is beauty. It is tragedy. It is greater than most things in life. And I, Ludwig van Beethoven, will give this as my gift to the world."
0: Oh,
2: yes.
0: Oh, definitely. That was absolutely brilliant.
2: I'm going to interrupt here, talking about accents, right? Mm-hmm. Not going to mention any names because it's not fair. We went to see a theatrical production. I think it was at the Alex. Don't mention the name.
0: With a very famous actor.
2: Very famous actor.
0: Very famous actors who could come from Birmingham, but you'd never tell.
2: No. When he spoke, his accent in the same sentence would vary between English, American, Liverpool.
0: There was a bit of Australian in there and a hint of Brummie.
2: Yes. It was, an awful lot of charisma, but my goodness me, you didn't know where you were.
1: Okay. Nobody. Everyone is now trying to figure out who it is.
0: Yeah. Oh, dear. But something like, how do you research? How do you find out about the man? I mean, lots of people have wrote biographies, but that's their interpretation of him. Yeah. How do you find your version of him?
1: Well, you just do a general search and then find out some of the salient, the most dramatic things that happened to him in his life. And then I had to decide, which aspect should I focus on? Because you can't do it all. And I had the idea that there's a secret. Well, I discovered there's a secret about this woman. So I thought, I'm going to make that the heart of the story. So then you have to cut out all the other stuff.
0: Yeah.
1: So there's lots and lots of things. And as you say, libraries full of books have been written about his life, and you just have to select. I originally had four, I was going to feature four women, real historical characters, but that would have made the piece too long.
0: Yeah.
1: You wouldn't be able to get a sufficient amount of depth.
0: Yeah.
1: So I just then really looked at the lives of those women. And also try to get a sense of their character, which, of course, is difficult because 200 years ago, How do we know what their personalities were
0: exactly.
1: like? But you can glean some things. So the first lady I present her as dignified and soulful and thoughtful and intelligent. The second one as very flirtatious.
0: Mm-hmm.
1: And the third one as a witty
0: yeah.
1: intellectual. So just to make differentiate between them. So then I researched their actual lives. And also some of the background to the laws at the time.
0: Yeah, because I suppose, yeah, cause it just makes it live, doesn't it?
2: Yeah.
0: You've got that person and then you've got the sphere all around
1: yes,
0: them.
1: Yes, yes.
0: And you've got to fit all that in.
1: And he was very disrespectful of social superiors.
0: Mm.
1: He was angry about social norms. There's one story I read about him walking in a park. I think it was with Joseph Haydn, another famous composer. And some aristocrats were walking the other way.
0: Yeah.
1: And Haydn immediately stopped and bowed to them. And Beethoven refused to.
0: Oh, well.
1: There's a line in the play, I hate all that sycophancy. I will never bow to anyone again.
0: Oh, God, I'm going to die to see this.
2: Because he was... Haydn, Mike, you name dropper.
1: Yes. Where is he? Well, of course, he's Haydn.
0: Oh dear.
1: Sorry about that.
0: That's quite all right. And for somebody who hears Beethoven and worries they'll need to know their sonatas from their symphonies before they come along, what would you tell them?
1: Absolutely not. It's just lovely music.
0: It's the story about the man, isn't it?
1: And it is the music as well, though, because it is really beautiful. It's lovely. That's why people do still listen to it.
0: Yeah.
1: It doesn't matter if you don't know anything about it.
0: I was going to say, because when you listen to his music, and it's, oh, I know that one, or I've heard that before, or this, that and the other, but it don't go out of fashion.
1: No, that's right.
0: And I'm looking about a couple of hundred years old now, and it's played today.
2: Yes. Yep.
0: It's a bit like Cliff Richard's songs of 70 years ago. Mm. They're still being played today. If music is in fashion, and well, if it gives people the heebie-jeebies when they're listening to it because it makes them feel happy, I think his story should continue.
1: Yes.
0: And it's a shame to let that kind of music, but more importantly, the actual story of the man.
1: Yes.
0: But what I'd love to know is, with your Hidden Lives experience,
1: yes,
0: and obviously doing Beethoven, what would be your most favourite person to do?
1: Oh, we've got a list.
0: Oh, there's a list.
1: so we call our little company Hidden Lives Theatre.
0: Yep.
1: And so the idea is we'll find a story about some historical person. So, and someone who hopefully has some music associated with it. So high on the list is Chopin. Great story there. He had a lover for most of his life who was a woman but dressed always as a man.
0: Oh. Well, no, there's a tale.
1: That I know. So
2: doesn't make you a bad person.
1: Not at all, absolutely. But it's interesting, isn't it?
2: Again,
1: because of the social norms of the time.
0: Yeah.
1: And breaking rules like that. I mean, everyone knew, and she didn't hide it. So, which must have been brave.
0: Yeah.
1: And so, great story with Chopin. But the other one, which I think is the favourite for our next piece, is Edward Elgar.
0: Oh,
2: yeah,
1: exactly.
2: Yes, the man.
1: Oh, I'm glad you reacted like that.
0: Oh, could you imagine Edward Elgar at the piano?
1: Yeah.
0: And he's just done Nimrod.
1: Exactly.
0: Listener, if you ain't heard it, go onto YouTube and dial up Nimrod.
1: Well, they will. When they hear it, they'll know it.
0: Yeah. And it's because he's just finished it and he's gone, here. Mrs. Elgar, come and have a look over here. What do you think of this?
2: Look, Amy chops and burning. Hurry up, get on with it.
1: So there's great music and it's a great story as well. And lots of connections with the West Midlands and Malvern.
0: Yeah.
2: Yes, so, indeed.
0: So that was Mike, our absolutely fantastic writer, performer of Beethoven, The Edge of Silence, with live piano in the show from Rebecca Weston. See it at Thimble Mill Library, Smethwick, on Friday the 9th of October.
1: And
0: Sally Manor, Bourneville, and...
1: the Henley Arts Festival. And you can find our tickets on hiddenlivestheatre.co.uk.
0: Hidden Lives Theatre. Dot co.uk.
1: That's it.
0: Get that in there. Mike, it's been an absolute pleasure.
1: It's been a pleasure
0: You've
1: to
0: been
1: me,
0: a fantastic,
1: me as well. Thank you.
0: Fantastic visit.
1: Very kind. Thank you.
0: Wim off now.
2: Right. I'll look forward to the next programme and I'll even bring a fresh joke.
0: Right. Ta-da, a bit.
2: Ta-da.
0: Barry, have you noticed that Lena the Cleaner keeps interrupting our show?
2: What, Lena? It ain't interrupting.
0: What was that, Lena? What, Lena, Wim leave?
2: What did I say?
0: I ain't got a clue. What?
2: Hey, it looks at... I don't look very happy.
0: Am I very happy at all?
2: Should we ask her what he wants?
0: We should do, but we've only got 5 seconds.
2: Oh, good Lord. 5 seconds.
0: Yep, that's our cue. Ta-da!
2: Ta-da!

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1: From the Sky News Centre at 7, US officials are playing down the decision to remove American planes from RAF Fairford in Gloucestershire. It was at the centre of a suspected terror plot last month. Andrew Mountbatten-Windsor has been warned not to use the King's private money to pay for his legal action against Thames Valley Police. The former prince is taking the force to court over the lawfulness of the search warrants that led to his arrest in February. Our correspondent Molly Malone has more.
2: Andrew, the King's brother, gets sort of an annual amount of money from the King's private funds, but it's been made clear, palace sources suggesting, that that money won't be used to pay for this judicial review.
1: Andrew was arrested on suspicion of misconduct in public office. He's always denied wrongdoing. Taxes on high-value homes and plastic packaging will be scrapped under the Conservatives should they win the next election. The Shadow Chancellors told the party's conference that cutting levies would help growth, improve incentives to work, and make life simpler and fairer. These members in Birmingham were pleased.
3: Really good speech, a lot of good ideas.
4: I like the fact that they're going to reduce the bureaucracy. I run businesses and the burden of administration and bureaucracy is a nightmare.
5: He didn't really say how he was going to achieve those things, but overall the message was good.
1: Labour says the Tories completely failed on the economy while in government. An Afghan refugee who stabbed a dog walker to death while in the grip of psychosis has been sentenced to an indefinite hospital order. Dawood Safi, who's 28, killed Wayne Broadhurst during a frenzied stabbing spree in West London last year. A flight from London to Chicago was forced to turn back to Heathrow this afternoon after dropping sharply and declaring an emergency. British Airways says the plane landed safely after a technical issue. And we could be drinking whiskey aged in space in a few years. Engineers plan to launch a rocket with the Spirit on board in 2028 to see how it's affected. That's the latest.

0: I love musicals. I love musicals.
1: I love musicals.
2: I love musicals.
3: I love musicals.
0: I love musicals. I love musicals. I love musicals.
4: I love musicals.
5: I love musicals.
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0: Good evening, my lovely musical theatre lovers, and welcome to another edition of the Musicals Mystery Tour here on Black Country Extra with me, your host, Miriam. A big lover of musical theatre, and I have an extensive T-shirt collection to match, and my friend Jo can vouch for that because she thinks I should stop buying them, but, you know, sometimes the shows you just need, aren't they? That was the beginning of our show, was Dreamgirls the Musical, which follows the imaginative trio of singers called the Dreamettes, of which there were rumours that it was loosely based on the Supremes. In the original production ran for 1,521 performances from 1981 to 1985, and it was nominated for 13 Tonys, and it won 6. Now, the little rumour is that that could be heading to the West End next year. Not sure if it's going to re-region to open-air theatre, so, you know, get your macs and your coats out and risk the open weather, or whether it's going to be hitting a theatre. So when I know, you know, because it's on my list as well. Now, our next show we're going to go to is Elton John's The Devil Wears Prada, the musical. And this is The House of Miranda, because Vanessa Williams, you know, Disney legend and royalty, has left her post and is going to be replaced by Terry Hatcher, Superman fame. Not sure how I feel about that one. But anyway, Vanessa Williams is a legend and she's going to be doing her own little tour next year. So if you like to grab her, get some tickets now. This is The Devil Wears Prada, the musical. This is House of Miranda.
1: Tell Simone I don't approve of the girl she sent me from Madrid. I asked for thin and pert, not plump and tired. Have Miguel see me at 1, I saw the layout that he did. Very slick, very fun, very uninspired.

And that's definitely all from Vanessa Williams, because she has hung up her Miranda boots and she's going to be going on her little tour of her own. So if you want to head down to London to go and see that one, it's going to be Terry Hatcher playing the lead of Miranda. Right, our next musical is the 2011 musical based on the 1939 film and has been adapted by Andrew Lloyd Webber and Jeremy Sams, with additional lyrics by somebody called Tim Rice, if anybody's ever heard of him. And it was part of the TV format where they needed to find a Dorothy. Now, this is usually sung by a female role, but I'm going to give you the voice of the wonderful man that has just recently hung up his boots as Frankenwerter on Broadway in the Rocky Horror Show, Luke Evans, the wonderful Welsh voice of Luke Evans. And this is from The Wizard of Oz, Over the Rainbow.

The wonderful Welsh voice of Luke Evans there. Right, our next musical. Well, I told you it hadn't been around for quite a while, and now they've just announced it's going to be on tour at the end of next year. So I can obviously see something in the future. This is going to definitely be at the Hippodrome next year in October, the end of October, actually. This is Hairspray the musical, so classic, big, blonde and beautiful.

am big. I am blonde-ish. And if you say I'm beautiful, I guess I'm beautiful. All right, I'll do it.

Wonderful. Right, our next music. Well, I'm kind of breaking a little bit of the rules here because it's not actually a musical. It's from the Disney Pixar animated film of Coco from 2017. But it's written by Christian Anderson Lopez and Robert Lopez, who obviously wrote Frozen. So I've kind of shoehorned it in here because I think it deserves to be. And I just wanted you to play this bit too, yeah, because it's the wonderful voice of Josh Groban. And this is Remember Me.

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0: Tonight's Spotlight on a Star was a singer born in 1981 in Belfast, Northern Ireland. She was a member of the Arts Youth Theatre in the late 90s, featuring shows such as Our Day Out and Ecstasy. She competed in the Irish version of Pop Stars and trained at the Royal Academy of Music and has worked with Lee Mead in the rock musical Tommy. In December 2007, she appeared as Dorothy Gale in the Royal Shakespeare Company's version of Wizard of Oz in Belfast. From September 2008 to 2009, she played Meat in We Will Rock You, and in 2010, she starred in Wicked as Elphaba opposite Louise Dearman and succeeded Kerry Ellis as the longest-running West End Elphaba. In 2018, she announced that she was going to play Beverly in Come From Away and received an Olivier nomination for Best Supporting Actress in a role. She's been a guest star playing alternate Norma Desmond to Nicole Scherzinger's role and is currently starring in Thelma and Louise in London. And she's thoroughly a lovely person. Tonight, we're going to hear Defying Gravity from Wicked and Waving Through a Window from Dear Evan Hansen. Tonight's Spotlight on a Star is the wonderfully talented Rachel Tucker.

you're falling in a forest and there's nobody around, do you ever really crash or even make a sound? When you're falling in a forest and there's nobody around, do you ever really crash or even make a sound? When you're falling

And the reason that I said she was a rather lovely person is because I met her, like I do. Well, stalked. No, not stalked. Just met her at a stage door a few weeks ago. And she played locally a few years ago in Cannock. So she's quite happy to be around. So spare spot in Dudley Town Hall? I'm sure she'd love to fill it. That's Rachel Tucker, our spotlight on a star for this week. Right, our next track we're going to go into, the famous film adaptation of this one, starred Frank Sinatra, Marlon Brando, Gene Simmons and Vivian Blaine. And it's the musical, the music and lyrics by Frank Lesser and the book by Joe Swirling and Abe Burrows, based on the ideal of Miss Sarah Brown and Blood Pressure, which were two short stories by Damien Runyon. This is from Peter Joback, the voice of Peter Joback, and out of Guys and Dolls. So, look, be a lady.

0: Lovely. Right, our next musical, I can't say enough about this. I really want it to be in London. I really want it to be on tour. I really want the Americans to send it over here because we're giving them Paddington. And I'd really, really like Rachel Tucker and Hannah Waddingham in the roles, please. So I'm going to send that out to the universe and hope that it becomes true. This is taken from Death Becomes Her, the musical, the Broadway, of course, edition. This is The Plan.
1: Oh, boy. All right, here's the plan. It's the best plan you've ever had, and you're gonna say the plan right now. Right now. Step one, surgical tools. We got pliers, clamps, forceps. You know what, let's just take all of that. Step two, gloves. Gotta keep clean from the blood. And if there isn't blood, it's probably cause they're cadavers, and cadavers don't bleed. Step three, another drink. Gonna need another drink to think. There's a lot going on. Gotta keep your head on straight. Tools check, booze check. Now go upstairs and reattach that neck. Then off you go, and no one will know that the women are dead, but they're alive. They're dead, but they're alive. Step one, new step. Gonna start it with a whole new step. Step one is a whole new step this time, so everybody just look out. Step two, ooh, get glue. Hot glue, super glue, Elmer's, something to seal up all the cuts and the cracks and the flaps pulled back on the skin. Oh, the skin! What do? The two of them are turning blue, and their makeup won't stick, so I guess I have to seal that in. Oh, my God, oh, God, awareness! What a mess, oh, God, if this gets in the press. You'll be canceled. You'll be shamed. You'll watch your life go up in flames. You'll die and desecrate the Menville family name. No! You're Ernest Menville, damn it! Surgeon of the stars! If someone needs a nose, they come to you. You fix faces and butts. You sew lacerations and cuts. So what's the difference with a big old hole that Jesus Christ you can see right through? Clay. You need clay. You need clay to fill the hole in the lady.
2: That's a good idea.
1: Well, thank you, friend. You ain't so bad yourself. Okay. Next step. What do we got? What do we got? We got Mod Podge. Mod Podge. Acrylic sealant spray. 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

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Yes! 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

0: Bubbles Clay, fill a hole in a lady Pethic. Petticorpse, that's the plan.
1: You will notice that throughout that track he has a little beverage, and then he has a bit more of a beverage. And then towards the end of the track is a little incoherent and all the paintings start talking to him. That's all I'm going to tell you about that one. Right, our next musical is The Man of La Mancha from 1965. The musical book by Dal Wasserman and the music by Mitch Lee, the lyrics by Joe Darien. Telling the story of the mad knight Don Quixote and his fellow prisoners as he awaits a hearing with the Spanish Inquisition. Now, I normally love the wonderful voice of Colm Wilkinson to sing this to me, but I'm going to give you the best man with the best hair in musical theatre. Can only be none other than Bradley Jaden, can't he? And this is The Impossible Dream, and this is the live version, so he's singing along with somebody else as well. Have a listen. Enjoy.
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0: Lovely. Right, our next track is taken from Calendar Girls the Musical. Now, I'm going to put this one in celebration that I went recently to go and support a little bit of live theatre, as we do, because we like to support live, don't we, people, at Dudley Little Theatre. And they were doing Calendar Girls, not the musical version, but they were doing Calendar Girls, and they did a thoroughly fantastic job. So, just to celebrate that, I wanted to put this one in. So, this follows the life of the Women's Institute group in Yorkshire, who set about doing an extraordinary calendar to raise money. And it was an extraordinary calendar, trust me. Written by Gary Barlow and Tim Firth. This is Yorkshire.
1: Sunflowers, incoming! Chris, sunflowers, incoming!
2: Come in. Hey, Danny, school bus!
3: Oh, finally.
2: Excuse me, kiss please. You're never too old.
4: Yeah.

0: crossword clues.
1: 12 across, 4 letters.
0: Says hi to the sisters, buying flowers for the war memorial.
2: Takes 3 hours to choose the ones they always choose.
0: Sexy!
1: Yes, love?
0: No, 12 across is sexy.
1: Oh, right, I'm...

0: it's a harebell.
1: Latin name.
0: Oh, for God's sake. Campanula rotundifolia.
1: Oh, she's got it.
0: John. John. John. I didn't say stop.

0: Lads, pub, 8:30?
1: Yes.
2: Which means that, oh, good God, it's 5 to 8. So running late again, a girl calls round her mate's house.
3: Grace, forever!
2: Like she used to do way back when they were at school, even though she was cooler.
3: She wasn't.
2: And shouldn't by rights have hung round with a swat.
3: I wasn't.
2: Yes, you were.

And that one won the 2017 Best Regional Production What's on Stage Award. And the adaptation was taken in 2006 at the Chichester Festival before embarked on a national theatre tour. And then it transferred to the West End in 2009. I missed that one when it came around in 2023. On my list to go and see, though. Right, that was Calendar Girls. Right, we've reached the end of our evening together, I'm afraid, and my next new show will be on the 12th of August, so please join me for that one. Thank you for tuning in and listening to me go on about my love of musical theatre, and hopefully you've written down a little list of ones that you would like to go and watch, so that would be lovely. Right, our last musical of this evening, well, get your gold sort of short dress out, get your singing props out because you're going to need them for this one. This is Tina, the Tina Turner musical. Now, there's only one track for this one, isn't there? Exactly. Simply the best. So get round your kitchen, dance to this one and enjoy. Thank you very much. Good night.

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1: From the Sky News Centre at 8, Donald Trump's top team has addressed why the US removed its bombers from RAF Fairford. US Secretary of State Marco Rubio says the move wasn't directly linked with several arrests near the airbase after a suspected terror plot. Meanwhile, Vice President J.D. Vance says the decision was taken out of an abundance of caution. Here's former National Security Advisor John Bolton.
2: It could be that they had some information an attack was imminent. What kind of attack, I don't know. It has occurred to me, one we should all be worried about is what the Ukrainians have used against the Russians. Drones coming out of tops of delivery trucks that suddenly strike aircraft that are out in the open.
1: Andrew Mountbatten Windsor has been told not to use the King's money to pay for legal action he's taking against police. The former prince is questioning the lawfulness of search warrants carried out by the Thames Valley Force in February when he was arrested. An Afghan refugee who fatally stabbed a man walking his dog has been sentenced to an indefinite hospital order. Dawood Safi attacked Wayne Broadhurst in Uxbridge last October. Residents of an area in Northern Ireland who are objecting to what they say is a deliberately provocative parade will have to wait on a High Court decision. People living on the Garvaki Road in Portadown have applied for a judicial review of the decision to allow the march by members of the Orange Order. Brendan McKenna represents the residents.
3: It's been adjourned to let the three judges come to a conclusion. That could be later on today, it could be tomorrow, could be the following day. But we believe that all the arguments have been made, they have been listened to, and we'll await their decision.
1: The US says it's closely monitoring the situation after a lab worker died of suspected plague in Russia. Quarantine measures have been put in place at the institute where it happened. And Daniil Medvedev's been disqualified from the China Open after accidentally hitting a spectator with a tennis ball. It means Novak Djokovic was immediately handed a place in the final against Carlos Alcaraz. That's the latest.

Good evening and welcome to Soundtrack. This is Roy Felstead with you, and what happens around this time every week, we will bring you soundtrack from films, from stage, from games even, as well as many other places. It's the sort of thing you hear whilst you're doing something else, like watching a film, watching the telly. And what I do is every week bring you a theme along for it. Now, the latest rendition or edition or addition of James Bond is called No Time to Die, and Daniel Craig in his last film as the hero is to the fore. So what I thought was to give you a personal view of some of the music you may remember and not remember too much from all 20 odd films of the Bond movies. Not all of them are here tonight, just a bit of a selection. So what I will do, I'll take you to a young man along with friends down to Leicester Square in London, queuing up outside a well-known theatre there when you used to have mega cinemas, and queuing up outside, going in. And in those days, you were, well, to give you an idea of the atmosphere, you had a no smoking side on one side and no smoking on the other side. And when they were introduced in the auditorium, there were cheers or boos, jokingly, from each side. So what happens? The opening of the movie, The Spy Who Loved Me, was Bond, and he's in a hut somewhere, on somewhere, there's a lot of snow, and he's escaping the baddies, and he goes over the cliff edge, and as the parachute opens to cheers from the crowd, of course, it's a flag, the Union flag, Union Jack, if you will, there as his parachute. Big cheers, and he set it up for one of the most entertaining films I've seen in a large grouping. So, from that film, 1977, Marvin Hamish did the music for it, and this is his Bond 77.

0: from The Spy Who Loved Me, Marvin Hamlisch's Go on Bond with Bond 77. Now, for some of you who may know who James Bond is, or have forgotten, or you're only new to the genre, what I thought I'd do is put together five voices of those who've played the man on big screen and on radio, and see if you can spot them. They're all talking, though, not from a Bond movie, from other things and films that they have done. And there's a bit of a surprise at the end.
1: I will not have my niece slithering round like an alley cat.
2: A crab was furious. That does it. I'll be down this evening. I'll have a seaweed and soda with your father and went off.
3: Want to get Capone? Here's how you get him. He pulls a knife, you pull a gun. He sends one of yours to the hospital, you send one of his to the morgue. That's the Chicago way.
4: Stay back! Or the ginger nut gets it! Ah! Out of my village!
5: Goodbye from all of us to all of you. Cheers!
0: Well, did you get them all in order? As I say, they weren't performing as Bond. It was Daniel Craig, then David Niven. Of course, he was in the comedy version of Casino Royale. Sean Connery, the first on the big screen. Timothy Dalton as well. You remember him. Two films he did. And finally, you might... Surely not Bob Holness. Yes, he played Bond in, because he's South African, from South Africa, he played Bond in a version down there in South African, on South African radio, I should say. Now, I did say to you, it's somewhat of a personal view of the music from James Bond. And the next one is a personal contact, in that, before I started doing this, and many moons ago, I used to do things with theatres and shows and bands and all that sort of thing. And I finished up doing the light and sound at a well-known entertainment area in South Birmingham some years ago. And the main artist of the night was this gentleman. And I'd set up everything for him to be able to... What a beautiful voice he got. Lovely, lovely chap. But I got this big incident where I would worked it out. What I would do is put them at the end of a catwalk. Big dramatic ending to one of his big songs that he would do. And I knew he wasn't a tall gentleman. I set up this spotlight behind him so that when he hit the final note, I would take all the lights down. It'd just be him silhouetted on the final note with the band in the background and everything going. And it'd just be dark except him silhouetted. And I got the guy, you know, they have the follow spots and all that sort of thing. So I set it up, this big number, got it, I'm all ready for go it. And I said, now. So the guy in the follow spot, he knocked out the spot. I took all the house lights down. So there should be just this spot behind him to go across. And I got his height wrong. I got his head and shoulders. That was it. And all I could hear in my ear was missed. And that's from the guy and the communication for the follow spot. I spoke to get him all. I thought, oh, dear, oh, dear. And, you know, afterwards, when you meet with people, chat with them afterwards. And the guy who came up, he was running the show, an agent for Matt Ryan. What? Thank you so much, guys. You know, everyone would do it. And as for that dramatic ending there for Born Free, that was fantastic. I didn't tell him I'd messed it up. Anyway, Matt Monro, lovely man, great song.

the music, John Barry, but they did many, many other films, and Oscar winning, of course, he was, and things like Out of Africa. But he worked and took the Monty Norman theme and worked with that and gave all that wonderful staccato working with the big brass and what everything else on the films. Now, this is from one of the films on Her Majesty's Secret Service, which in theory didn't have a theme song, but I'll come to that in a moment. But in his work, John Barry and his orchestra on a ski chase from that film.

The John Barry Orchestra with a ski chase from On Her Majesty's Secret Service. Now, next up, there was a gentleman with the main company I was working with back in the early 80s, and this said company, you may know it, it had confectionery and drinks within its repertoire, and one of the outposts was up in Scotland. It's not an outpost, but of course up Scotland, and he was with us for a month or so. He came to stay with us and my colleagues in the house we were sharing at the time, and he was telling some of the stories. And what he did tell us was when they were out drinking, well, they had a group of friends there in that part of Scotland, and he said one of their little number was really annoying. She was the kid sister to one of his friends there, and every time they got to meet and chat about things, instead of talking about the other good things in life, you know, like sport, football, or what you're going to be eating tonight, or drinking in fact, she would get on to the story about how she was going to be a big star, and how she was going to make it big, and how she was going to get on the television, and then she's going to be in movies, and then be an American. And this, my friend Gordon at the time there said, and they just as one or together in unison would go, for goodness sake, shut up, Sheena. Yeah, I nearly messed it up there. Shut up, Sheena. Yes, it was Sheena Easton.

For your eyes only from the shut up Sheena Easton. There. She did rather well for herself, didn't she? Black Country Extra. So there is or are two Casino Royale films that went to cinemas. One we'll get onto, the Daniel Craig one from the 2000. But before that, due to contractual things going on, a real hodgepodge of a comedy film of Casino Royale was made in the 1960s. David Niven played a retiring James Bond, and in there was Jimmy Bond. There were a few Jimmy Bonds in there. Anyway, if you get the chance to see it, Peter Sellers was in there, I think Woody Allen as well. But from that, the theme music was just super. Herb Albert and the Tijuana Brass, Casino Royale.

Herb Albert and the Tijuana Brass with the theme to Casino Royale. Now, we'll go into another composer who's been involved in James Bond. And what he did, he was a Bond fan from an early age. And so, enjoying John Barry's particular versions, he produced his own album called Shaken and Stirred, the David Arnold James Bond project. He was David Arnold, and he had been doing a few films himself, and an album featuring new versions of the themes with various from the various films with new contemporary artists, including the likes of Propeller Heads and Iggy Pop. Okay, in there, Bjork was used at one time, and John Barry got to hear this. And he was very much complimented by Arnold's interpretation of his work. He said he was very faithful to the melodic and harmonic content, but he's added a whole new rhythmic freshness and some stressing on the casting in terms of the artist chosen to do the songs. He thought it was a terrific album, and he was only very flattered. He was very flattered, so much so that John Barry contacted Barbara Broccoli. Yes, the producer of the then new film was going to be Tomorrow Never Dies, Pierce Brosnan, and he'd recommended Arnold to the films as the film's composer. And Arnold was hired, and he scored the next one. He's done four of them, by the way, over the period of time. So from the first time he got a crack at it, well, he got a crack at Bond stuff by doing his own album. And from that album we told you about that got him noticed, this is his version of On Her Majesty's Secret Service with the Propeller Heads, David Arnold.

The propeller heads, with the kind assistance of David Arnold, reworking on Her Majesty's Secret Service from the album we did as a tribute to John Barry's work, that then actually did get him the job to do the work on the next, well, four films he worked on. And one of those was, well, there's two of them. The revisiting of Casino Royale, Daniel Craig's first outing, and then also Quantum of Solace. And the two songs for that are coming up. You'll hear Jack White with Alicia Keys, but first of all, there'll be Chris Cornell. You know my name.

two in a row there from the work of David Arnold, working with Chris Cornell with You Know My Name from Casino Royale, followed by Quantum of Solace's Another Way to Die, Jack White, along with Alicia Keys. Black Country Extra. Along with my personal impression and interpretation and joy of James Bond's films and the music from them, from Skyfall, got to be the best of the Daniel Craig ones, is the music. Thomas Newman was the composer of that. So three parts to this now. Breadcrumbs, that's where he's leading the baddies up to him, up to Scotland, and Kill Them First, and in the middle of it all, Skyfall itself. Thomas Newman.

Thomas Newman's compositions from Skyfall, including their Breadcrumbs and Killed Them First. Black Country Extra. Just enough time to squeeze in three top favourites. You're going to hear voted the best ever Bond theme to finish off the show tonight. Before that, the theme to my favourite film of all the Bond movies. It's up there with Skyfall. But before that, gotta go to the man who brought all that great music, wonderful interpretation, a musical instrumental version of We Have All the Time in the World, John Barry. So John Barry, followed by Shirley Bassey, and then to finish off tonight, Adele.

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1: From the Sky News Centre at 9, Donald Trump says a specific threat was behind the withdrawal of US bomber jets from RAF Fairford. The Pentagon's confirmed a dozen planes have returned to America safely from the base in Gloucestershire. The site was targeted by a suspected terror plot last weekend, which the US president has previously said could be linked with Iran. He's told reporters the aircraft had to be moved.
2: I mean, they didn't fly out by accident. There were some threats, and rather than tempting the enemy, we'll capture the enemy and beat the enemy, but why should we leave him there? So we moved him around a little bit, not very far.
1: Andrew Mountbatten Windsor won't be using cash he gets from the King to fund his legal action against police who searched his homes. The King's brother was arrested earlier this year on suspicion of misconduct in public office over links to Jeffrey Epstein. He, however, has always denied wrongdoing. Appeal court judges in Belfast have reserved their judgment in a legal challenge over a dispute about an Orange Order march. Residents in the Garvaki Road want to appeal a decision to allow the organisation to march through their area. The US says it's closely monitoring the situation after a lab worker died of what's being described as suspected plague in Russia. Quarantine measures have been put in place at the research institute where it happened. Daniil Medvedev has apologised after being disqualified from the China Open for accidentally hitting a spectator with a ball during his semi-final against Novak Djokovic. A fan in the front row appeared to suffer an eye injury. Djokovic himself was similarly disqualified for an incident at the 2020 US Open.
3: I honestly didn't see what happened. I hope that person is not badly injured. On the other hand, I also feel sorry for Daniil because I know exactly how it feels to be disqualified. I'm sure that Daniil didn't want to do this intentionally.
1: And the Duchess of Sussex has launched a range of new gifts for Christmas. Meghan's holiday collection includes a basket filled with scented candles, herbal teas, and dried flowers. And that's the latest.

notoriety and caused much anxiety in the Audubon Society with our games. They call it impiety and lack of propriety and quite a variety of

0: There's nothing that I love better on a Monday evening than watching you, young Jimothy, struggle to contain the urge to do a little bit of 1960s satirical American comedy music singing.
1: Well, you say comedy, mate, but, you know, I'm sure the RSPCA would have something to say about that. Poisoning pigeons in the park. You want to be careful, mate, because once they get onto it, they know what you're doing, they'll all get together and create a massive coup, and then you'll be in trouble.
0: Walked straight into that, didn't I?
1: It's a true story.
0: Absolutely.
1: It's happened before, mate.
0: I've never killed
1: a pigeon. Look at Nelson, right? He thought he got it all sorted. Next thing you know, I'm pooping on him.
0: Wouldn't want to clean the top of that, would you?
1: Well.
0: Unless you're John Noakes. Well. Anyway, I've never killed a pigeon, have you?
1: I've never killed a pigeon. Have you ever killed a man?
0: No.
1: Have you ever killed a woman?
0: No.
1: Have you ever killed a child?
0: No.
1: Oh, happy days then.
0: Yeah, job done. No, there you go then.
1: Happy days.
0: Poisoning pigeons in the pot. Not something I would actively encourage, as you correctly say, Jimmy.
1: Well, yes.
0: But some people do that, don't they?
1: You're joking.
0: Well, so I've heard. And if you know, if you listen to the lyrics of that song.
1: Well.
0: Tom Lehrer.
1: Well, yes, yes. I bet he is a Lehrer. Yes.
0: But do you know why it is being played at the beginning of our show?
1: My agent's on, hold on.
0: Oh, excellent.
1: Now, buy silver, sell gold. Right, that's sorted.
0: As long as it's
1: right.
0: Not the RSPCA.
1: Well, the RSPB, I think.
0: Ooh.
1: Well, there you go. Any road.
0: The reason why that is being played, Jimmy, well, is because, I will let you explain.
1: Well, Malcolm Jeffries played it when he was last on, so I presume that Malcolm Jeffries is asked guesting a second half.
0: You presume correctly.
1: Oh, nice.
0: And it'll be lovely to see he hasn't been on the Monkey Jamboree for about 4 years.
1: Has it been that long?
0: Oh, mate. I see him, I'd like to say periodically.
1: Yes.
0: But I don't know how long periodically
1: but
0: is.
1: But you'd like
0: Jimmy
1: to pick a better word.
0: Yeah.
1: I see him in the park.
0: No, I've never seen him in the park. Right. No, we'll ask him when he's here. We'll ask him
1: what,
0: if he's
1: where you've gone. Seen him. That'd be interesting, wouldn't it? Through binoculars.
0: If he ever goes to the park, and while he's in the park, does he do anything apart from...
1: Has he seen a man, you know, lurking about in a large Mac,
0: yeah,
1: staring at him? That's it.
0: Yes, does he go bird watching? We will ask when he arrives. But yes,
1: well, that's it.
0: The wonderful Malcolm Jeffries will be here later, and he's promised to bring his guitar.
1: Oh, wonderful.
0: And of course, he played that song last time he was here.
1: He did.
0: But he's not going there tonight.
1: Is that why you've put it in?
0: Oh, yes.
1: Wonderful.
0: It needed to be heard. Jimothy, how are we?
1: I'm all right, mate. How are you?
0: Very well, thank you. It's good to see you.
1: Oh, thank you.
0: Yes, you went to a gig, didn't you, Jimothy?
1: I went to see Dave Funny Onions down at down in Stourbridge.
0: Oh.
1: And his music's still as quality as ever.
0: Yeah.
1: But not just that. It was just lovely to chat to him.
0: Yeah,
1: you know what,
0: yeah,
1: I mean?
0: Yeah.
1: It's been a while. And it, yeah, was just great to catch up. And he,
0: excellent.
1: It's all right.
0: Excellent. Exactly. Yeah, I haven't seen him for a good while.
1: No.
0: Good while. But yeah,
1: he's
0: one
1: superb,
0: of,
1: isn't he?
0: One of West Bromwich's finest sons.
1: Oh, yes.
0: Yeah, great, great singer, songwriter, and great guitarist as well.
1: Yeah.
0: But yeah, we need to get him in here, mate.
1: Too right.
0: Have a chat. Have
1: yeah,
0: a
1: I
0: chat.
1: Think we need to do some vacuuming, don't we, and some other stuff.
0: Oh, don't start me. Don't start me. Anyway, this show, Jimothy, you know that my life rotates around the content of this show.
1: Yes, yes, it does. Yeah.
0: Oh, yes, indeed. And the first part of it, which we love.
1: Have you been looking for a rapture?
0: Well, you'll find one here. I
1: find more than one.
0: A very busy one.
1: Oh, wow.
0: A rock star rapture. And, yes, it's been... I wouldn't say pleasantly busy, Jimothy.
1: No, but we've had enough to fill the show.
0: Yes, it's always a bonus for us, isn't it?
1: Yes.
0: We'll start off, Jimothy, in the 1960s,
1: oh,
0: the way,
1: wow,
0: that we started the show.
1: Right.
0: We'll just move ahead to 1967.
1: Wow.
0: Right, with a piece of music by Martha Reeves and the Vandellas.
1: Ooh.
0: Martha Reeves, it is not her who has passed.
1: No.
0: I think she already has, to be fair.
1: Well, there you go.
0: But... Rosalind Ashford.
1: Oh, right.
0: She was...
1: Which Vandella was that?
0: I'm not sure whether she was Van, Del or La.
1: Or Nelson.
0: Oh. He'll be back onto pigeons, won't he? He'll be cleaning the top of his collar.
1: Oh, you blinking wouldn't, mate. No, he thought he got it all sorted and look what happened to him.
0: Get John Noakes on the case.
1: Yeah, yeah.
0: Yes. Rosalind Ashford of Martha Reeves and the Vandellas. Obviously,
1: yes,
0: she was a Vandella, not a Martha Reeves.
1: Yes.
0: But she's passed, unfortunately.
1: Oh, dear.
0: 60s, they were massive, weren't they?
1: Oh, yes.
0: Let's be honest.
1: Yeah.
0: Could have played an abundance of tracks. I've picked one, which is a B-side.
1: Oh, of course it is.
0: Do you remember in 1967, Jimmy Mack?
1: Oh, yes.
0: Jimmy. Oh.
1: Jimmy Mack.
0: When are you?
1: Giving me me Mack back. Yeah.
0: me backpack.
1: Yes. It's a rat trap and you've been caught in the tap tap. Yeah, go on.
0: Yeah, lovely. Very good. Yeah, Martha Reeves. Here we go. 1967. They released the wonderful track Jimmy Mac. But the B-side of it, Jimmy, I think,
1: right,
0: is brilliant. Pick that. So, to celebrate or commiserate the death, whichever way you look at it, this is Rosalind Ashford and, of course, Martha Reeves and the Vandellas and the wonderful Third Finger Left Hand.

0: Oh, a bit of bongo in there as well, mate.
1: A bit of bongo.
0: Beautiful.
1: And of course, that tambourine.
0: Yes.
1: You know, that. God bless Phil Spector for introducing that to the world of percussion and rhythm in the 60s. Wonderful.
0: Yes,
1: great piece of music. There's Jimothy. That's a, worthy of being a single on its own. Never mind
0: well,
1: a B-side. The days when B-sides were good. Anyway, do you get B-sides on a CD?
0: Not so much.
1: No. Brought one from a seaside one.
0: Did you?
1: Yeah. Somebody else has died, Jimothy.
0: Oh, well.
1: Duncan Shake.
0: No, you're joking. It's some kind of...
1: Big fan, are you?
0: Sounds like instructions on the back of a Yazoo bottle, doesn't it? Well, Duncan Shake.
1: He's died, Jimothy.
0: All right.
1: That's all you need to know. American singer-songwriter. Not the first name that jumps off everybody's lips when you say, name an American singer-songwriter.
0: Bourbon. Oh, no, Biscuit. All right, Duncan Shake.
1: Duncan Shake. Yes, he's passed.
0: Oh, dear.
1: Now, you may know this track, Jimothy. I remember this, right, because it was a big hit in America, 1996, but did nothing over here, which is true to form, isn't it? And is a name that doesn't kind of ring many bells for many people. But this song is brilliant, and he's passed away. Let's mark it by playing it. This is Duncan Shake and Barely Breathing.

0: Does one like?
1: It's all right.
0: It's brilliant. Piece of music, though.
1: Yeah. It's all right.
0: Sold really well in America.
1: Yeah, yeah.
0: Absolutely superb, but did nothing over here.
1: Well.
0: It reminds you, when you listen to it, Jimothy, it reminds you of that era, doesn't it? There was a lot of bands who were kind of doing that type of story.
1: 15 minutes of fame, though, isn't it?
0: It is, exactly.
1: You know, like Gandhi.
0: Gandhi?
1: Yeah, well, yeah, he did one film. You never saw anything else of him, did you?
0: Was it Handy Bendy Gandhi?
1: Is it for you to say?
0: Yes. A Pope on a Rope and a Handy Bendy Gandhi.
1: Oh, well, there you go.
0: Somebody else who's died, Jimothy.
1: Yes.
0: Is, you'll know the name.
1: Oh, right.
0: Angry Anderson.
1: Yeah, suddenly.
0: Yeah, well...
1: No, I don't. I don't know what songs he's done. I just thought it was, I didn't know it was happening.
0: Apparently, it wasn't suddenly.
1: Oh, right.
0: He'd been ill for a while.
1: Oh, right. I didn't know. Well, for me, it was suddenly.
0: No. But, yeah, he's passed away. But did you know, right, that he was a singer in an Australian rock band for many, many years?
1: Yes, I knew that.
0: That band was Rose Tattoo.
1: Right.
0: And they were quite successful in Australia.
1: Yes,
0: as they were bound to be. In a kind of, musically, they're a very kind of AC/DC type of style.
1: Yes, yeah.
0: But he had a great voice. Obviously, everybody knows him because of like Kylie and Jason's wedding song.
1: That's right, yeah.
0: It was very nice of them to pick that as your first dance.
1: Beautiful.
0: But I haven't gone for that.
1: No, of course not.
0: We need a little bit of rock in our life. A bit of Antipodean rock.
1: Oh, well, there we go.
0: So, Rose Tattoo, right, they've done a number of albums over the years. He was with them for, I think it was 76 or something when they formed. But the first album came out in 1978, and they did release a single that got to the heady heights of number 60 in the UK.
1: Oh, wow.
0: I'm going to play that, Jimothy.
1: Okay.
0: Oh, yeah, you're going to love it. I hope. This is Rose Tattoo featuring on vocals Mr. Angry Anderson. This is Rock and Roll Outlaw.

0: choice.
1: Like it, mate.
0: Do you like it?
1: Yes. Oh,
0: that's the type of kind of metally rock that I enjoy.
1: Yeah, there's something about it. Aussie rockers, you know, like Sean Fair Income, mate. You know,
0: oh, yes. You can
1: bust a tune off. Nice.
0: Well, that's the Rockstar Rapture for another show. Rosalind Ashford, Duncan Shake, Angry Anderson. Thank you for the music. Now, you know I'm a big fan, Jimothy, of following what goes on in the news.
1: Oh, yes, yes. Well, I followed the news once. Unfortunately, it was a newspaper in a dog's mouth and he was running off.
0: Ooh.
1: So I covered a lot of miles following the news.
0: And did you manage to get hold of it in the end?
1: Once I got hold of the Daily Growl, I realised it was one of them plastic dog toys, so I felt a bit silly.
0: No way.
1: Yeah. I should have known, shouldn't I, when it was called the Daily Growl, but hey-o.
0: Mate, there's probably one of them somewhere in the world.
1: Well.
0: Anyway, the 51st state of America is not now going to be Greenland.
1: Oh, right, okay.
0: Because he's not going to nick it.
1: Oh,
0: he's
1: right.
0: Not going to take it over. He's not going to inherit it.
1: Right.
0: He'll find something else. You know, when I say he, you know what I mean.
1: The big orange baby, yes.
0: Yeah, we're not a political show.
1: No.
0: You know, we will name him.
1: But
0: you know,
1: I can spot an orange baby when I see one.
0: Exactly.
1: Yes.
0: But you didn't see where this is going, Jimothy.
1: I can't, I ain't got a clue.
0: You do. Because the next part of the show, I like to introduce in the native language of something topical or something that's relevant.
1: Right, okay.
0: The show.
1: Right, okay.
0: So, of course, this is quite newsworthy and topical.
1: Oh, nice, okay.
0: In the style of a man or a woman or some form of
1: a child.
0: Yeah, from Greenland.
1: Oh, nice, okay.
0: And if they were to introduce the next section, Jimothy, they would probably say it something like this. Kwashingorpa.
2: It's
3: time for Jimothy's Jukebox.
1: Right, tonight on my jukebox, I've gone for the old Strolling Bones themselves. He's got thin doors in his house as old Mick Jagger, but ayo, there you go. Visual gag there, it's no good for radio. I've gone for a classic Stones track, why not? Love this in the film. It's just superb. Sympathy for the Devil.

0: Sorry, mate, I'll get that chair off your foot.
1: See what you've started.
0: Sorry, mate.
1: Every now and again, you pick a song that is just, you know, going to just carry on.
0: I thought it was them pigeons from earlier, to be honest.
1: Cuckoo. Oh, mate, what a classic. What a classic. Yeah.
0: Thank you.
1: I've got to be honest, though.
0: Yes.
1: Beatles or Stones?
0: Beatles.
1: Yeah, every day of the week for me.
0: Yeah.
1: Andy Goodwin, right? He does the 60s show.
0: Yes.
1: Now, he's a fanatical Stones fan. Not too keen on the Beatles.
0: Oh, wow.
1: I know. I know. But that is one of their best, let's be honest. Old Mick was in his prime, wasn't he, then?
0: Slap him in the face next time you see him and tell him Paul McCartney told you to do it.
1: Mick or Andy Goodwin?
0: Both.
1: Oh,
0: yes.
1: I tell you, it would be a double whammy, wouldn't it?
0: Nice.
1: Oh, yes. Great choice, mate. Superb.
0: Thank
1: one
0: you.
1: Of their best. I've been to a gigs.
0: Oh, right, okay.
1: Jimothy. And, yes, as you can see from the list, some of it is slightly prog.
0: No.
1: Oh, yes. Symphony Hall the
0: so
1: other
0: 4
1: week.
0: Days you've heard 5 songs.
1: You know what? You're not far off. But John Anderson and the band Geeks. John Anderson, of course, who was for many, many years the singer of Yes.
0: Yes.
1: He's 81.
0: Yes.
1: All I will say is he has no given right to sound as good as what he did at the age of 81.
0: Yes.
1: He was incredible. I've been seeing him for 40 years. He was as good as he's ever sounded.
0: Yes.
1: Amazing. Sold out night. This is going to be one of the gigs of the year. When Lord Trot comes in at Christmas, I'm willing to bet this is his top choice.
0: Yes.
1: I've picked a track, which is quite a short one, all right?
0: Yes.
1: Which is from an album that John Anderson and the Band Geeks did in 2024. Yeah, I think it was 2 years ago. This is great. It might as well be Yes. But anyway, yes. John Anderson and the Band Geeks, this is Realisation Part 2.
0: What band was he in?
1: Yes.

0: Honestly,
1: very nice, mate. Yeah.
0: Honestly, it was an amazing gig. The album's brilliant. It really is. The band Geeks, a load of session musicians from America, put together by Richie Castellano, who is a man who I love and adore anyway, because he's in Blue Oyster Cult, who you know I love. They were amazing. If you get a chance to see them, go and do it. Night, couple of nights after, I went to the Town Hall in Birmingham to see the Thompson Twins.
2: There you go.
0: And they were stunning. Hit after hit after hit. This is one of them, Jimothy, from 1985. This was amazing. Got to number 13, but I'm going to play it from their album, Here to Future Days, the Thompson Twins, and Lay Your Hands on Me.

0: I mean, it's no Hold Me Now, but it's all right.
1: Oh, mate, Hold Me Now, they ended with that. You know, when we used to do that in Busby Babes, a few people at the beginning, you'd say, what are you playing that? You go and see Thompson Twins and
0: mate,
1: see him end a gig with that.
0: Yeah.
1: Brilliant song.
2: Nah.
1: Oh, mate, a wonderful night. If you see, get a chance, see them playing anyway, go and see Thompson Twins, so wonderful. The other night, I went to see the genius that is Marillion.
0: Oh, right, okay.
1: You heard of them, Jimothy?
0: Never heard of him.
1: No, no. They've got a new singer.
0: Oh, right, okay, yeah.
1: He joined in 1988.
0: Oh, right, okay.
1: Yeah, this is a piece of music that features him. They played this in the set. It was brilliant. I love this track. This should have been the first single they released with H, but it was, in fact, the B-side of the third single they released with him, Easter. This is the wonderful Marillion and The Release.

0: wonderful.
1: Oh, there you go.
0: Oh, what a night. What a night. Marillion, the release from 1989 when they recorded it. Anyway, I'm going to go and get our guest Malky, and we've got an absolutely brilliant next section by a man who never, ever fails. Thank you for sending this and a wonderful piece of music. I'm going to let you introduce it, Timothy.
1: Well, he needs no introduction, does he?
0: No.
1: The Trot Slot.

Good evening, Jim. Good evening, Mark. And of course, as always, a warm, I hope it's not too warm, good evening to the listeners of the Monkey Jamboree. I was reorganising my record collection recently. I mean, reorganising is really just a polite way of saying I was trying to cram another 20 albums into shelves that surrendered somewhere around 2019. As my long-suffering wife Kate will happily confirm, I seem to have developed a slight vinyl habit. When I say slight, I mean the sort of habit where visitors walk into the house and say, "Do you live here, or do the records let you stay?" The trouble is, our house is only modest. Every available wall has been assessed, measured, and mentally converted into potential record storage. I look at an empty corner and think, that'll take about another 150 albums. Kate looks at the same corner and says, "That's where I was hoping to put a chair." It's become a constant battle trying to squeeze just a couple more albums into my groaning record storage units. Every shelf is packed tighter than a commuter on the Northern Line. Removing one record now creates a vacuum capable of pulling in the neighbouring shelf. Of course, occasionally I have to rehome the odd duplicate. I always explain that I accidentally bought the same album twice. Kate has stopped believing that. She now assumes there must be some obscure collector's reason why I apparently need six copies of the same album, each with a different coloured label or vinyl. And then there are the new purchases. Buying records isn't the difficult bit. Getting them into the house without attracting attention, that's where the real challenge begins. It used to be quite straightforward. I'd keep an eye out for the postman or the Amazon driver, nip outside, collect the parcel and quietly sneak it indoors. Job done. Sadly, technology has moved on and is now working against me. We have one of those blasted video doorbells. It's a marvellous invention, unless you're attempting to smuggle in vinyl. Now, the moment anyone thinks about approaching our front door, Kate's phone springs into life. She could be in the next room. She could be at Tesco's. Or, as has happened, we could be 10,000 miles away on holiday. And suddenly the phone rings. "Darling, that's never a good sign." "Who's at the door?" "Oh, probably just the postman." "What have you bought now?" "Nothing." "Then why is the postman carrying something the size of an LP?" Honestly, it's like being questioned by MI5. Sometimes she even watches the live video feed. There I am, trying to look casual as I collect a parcel. Apparently there's no such thing as looking casual while hugging a suspiciously large cardboard package and tiptoeing, strangely, to the garage. I've tried every excuse. "Oh, that's not for me. It was on special offer." "I've had it on order for months." And my favourite one: "I've actually saved money by buying this." That argument has never once succeeded. Mind you, I don't think Kate objects to the records themselves. She objects to the fact that every room in the house appears to be gradually turning into a branch of HMV, circa 1978. I keep telling her the vinyl's an investment. She points out that unlike proper investments, mine require another shelving unit every 6 months. Still, there are worse hobbies, I tell her. I could collect classic cars, or steam engines, or yachts. Compared with those, a few hundred, all right, a few thousand records don't seem so unreasonable. At least, that's what I keep telling myself. In fact, I was only thinking yesterday, my collection is almost complete. Then I read about a rare Japanese pressing with an alternative sleeve. So, if you happen to see a slightly anxious-looking man waiting by the front of our house, nervously checking his phone while scanning the street for an Amazon van, don't worry. I'm not avoiding the police. I'm just trying to get the parcel before Kate's ruddy doorbell thing tells her I've bought yet another record. You know what? Chicago summed this up pretty well. A hard habit to break.

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1: From the Sky News Centre at 10, author and politician Geoffrey Archer has died at the age of 86. His publisher HarperCollins says Lord Archer died suddenly and peacefully at home. Donald Trump says a specific threat was behind the withdrawal of US bomber jets from RAF Fairford. The Pentagon's confirmed a dozen planes have returned to America safely from the base in Gloucestershire. It was at the centre of a suspected terror plot last weekend. Vice President J.D. Vance says the US has to remain wary about possible threats.
2: What you saw there is the Secretary of War out of an abundance of caution trying to protect our guys. We do feel with some confidence that the Iranians are, you know, they're trying to do what the Iranian state has done for 49 years, which is engage in acts of terrorism against the United States and against a lot of other people as well.
1: A 28-year-old Afghan migrant who stabbed a dog walker to death in Uxbridge has been sentenced indefinitely in a secure hospital. Dawood Safi was suffering from psychosis when he killed 49-year-old Wayne Broadhurst and injured two others during the knife rampage last October. Andrew Mountbatten Windsor is taking Thames Valley Police to court over search warrants used in his arrest. He was detained in February over alleged links to Jeffrey Epstein. He's always denied any wrongdoing. Andrew Griffith says he'd scrap at least one tax every budget if the Conservatives return to power. He's promised to back business in his first major speech as Shadow Chancellor, adding that he'd scrap taxes on packing and homes, as well as net zero targets if they win the next election. He's also taken aim at what he calls the Prime Minister's socialist fever dream.
3: Today's left does not even understand the basic truth that you can eat the goose or you can have a supply of eggs, but you can't do both.
1: And it's become even more expensive for most people to buy a house as borrowing costs have reached a grim milestone. For the first time in more than 3 years, the typical 5-year fixed mortgage deal rate is 6%, according to Moneyfacts. That's the latest.

0: Just looking at your little face, Jimothy.
1: Oh, yes.
0: And I'm seeing.
1: Yes.
0: Did he enjoy it or did he not?
1: I was too busy looking for somebody's monocle in the prog mosh pit, mate, to be honest.
0: Like, that's one prog mosh pit. You won't want to be him when they're playing that, I tell you. I'll tell you. What a wonderful, wonderful piece of music to start the second half of the show. And that is the genius that is King Crimson.
2: It was the heaviest they ever got, wasn't it, that album, I think.
0: Do you think?
2: I reckon.
0: Yeah.
2: Absolutely. You know, they were never noisier, I don't think. It was in fact, it was the only one on. It was the only track that the Steve Vai band played that wasn't in their era.
0: The
2: 80s. That was the only one they did was played Red.
0: What a great night that was.
2: Oh, fabulous, yes. It's completely over the top of your head, isn't it? You've got no idea how to reproduce that. You know, I can watch a lot of bands and think, oh, I'll pinch that little bit, or oh, I know to play that, but no, not that gig.
0: I'll tell you what, let's break with convention and introduce you before you speak.
2: Oh, go on then.
0: Mr. Malcolm Jeffrey.
2: Hello. Thank you very much.
0: It's as if you've done this before.
2: Might have done, who can say?
0: Who can say? Mate, what? Seriously. It's great to see you. It really is. And when you're picking pieces of music like that, you're always welcome on this show.
2: Oh, yes. I think it's your duty to pass them on, isn't it, to the public? You know, there's bound to be people who've never heard that.
0: Well, not in our house. That's all you need to know. But it is. But that is quite possibly. Do you know what? If I had to pick one King Crimson album to take with me to that proverbial islands, you know, Burntree Island, whichever, that would be the one.
2: Yeah.
0: Red. It's got John Wetton on it, who I love.
2: Absolutely, yeah.
0: Love and adore.
2: Starless and Bible Black would be my next choice, but other than that, yeah.
0: Yeah.
2: Yeah, and then you've got to go, and then I think, oh, I don't know, what after that? Then I think I'd go for some of the 80s. Well, I don't have Thrax or something like that, you know, really.
0: Really? Would you for Thrax?
2: Oh, yes, I was quite taken. They were, you know, once again, it was... You know, maybe I'm going for the noisier stuff. Yeah, say. Maybe it's I've got to the point in my life when they're the only ones I can hear anymore.
0: Malky, it's brilliant to see you, mate. I occasionally bump into you at a gig, which we did the other week, the wonderful John Anderson who we had in the first half.
2: Amen, brother.
0: Oh, what a nice. But I don't see enough of you. You're not playing as much as you used to.
2: I don't know. No, it's I get out when people ask me, but maybe people started to forget. Who cares? You know, it's probably only sensible.
0: Mate, if anybody has not seen Malcolm Jeffrey, then they are missing an absolute treat. Because you're just hilarious. You are, mate. You can take that as you will, but you are.
2: It's picking the material, that's all it is, really. I'm probably not very hilarious on my own, but there we go.
0: You are, mate, you are. Because anybody who's seen you knows that you do a lot of kind of satirical, kind of comedy songs, don't you? By certain people.
2: Yes.
0: Now, when you came on the show last time, you recorded some songs.
2: Yeah.
0: And... the very one that you recorded last time was the one that you opened the first half with. The wonderful Mr. Tom Lehrer.
2: Happy days, bless him.
0: Poisoning pigeons in the park.
2: Yes, indeed.
0: Jimothy and myself were in conversation. Is it something you've ever done?
2: Poisoning pigeons, yes.
0: Oh, right.
1: There we go.
0: There was us, Jimothy, trying to deny it.
2: Yes.
1: Well, I mean, I didn't need to deny anything, mate. I have definitely never killed a pigeon.
0: No, we won't go down the other routine that we were then in the first half. But yeah, you love all that stuff, don't you?
2: Oh, yeah. It's, you know, Lehrer is responsible. Even after the length of time... Oh, hello. Well done. Even after the length of time that he was recording, you know, it's 70 years, some of the songs, you know, but some of them are still the most offensive songs ever written by a human being. You know, that's an achievement, isn't it?
1: It is an achievement, and it's most offensive.
0: Would Tom Lehrer be around if he were now, do you think? In this wonderful kind
2: would
0: of
2: they, yeah, would he,
0: PC world
2: would
0: we live
2: he
0: in?
2: Pass the PC filters, oh, I don't know, this is it. Yes, I mean, some of them still never get... I mean, the old Dope Peddler never gets performed, probably the Vatican Rag never gets played a lot, you know. Still quite naughty, you know. You know, a long time after it was, you know, they were done. Subversive and nasty man, yeah.
0: Yeah.
2: Bless him.
0: Malky, take us back to the beginning. Just run through again your life. We did this when you were on the show.
2: Ah, yes.
0: 400 years ago, whenever that was. But where were you born and brought up?
2: Born in Stourbridge, brought up mostly. My dad died at a very early age, so my mum was looking after me and my sister. There was always music in the house. She was a big Beatles fan, big Beach Boys fan, big Hollies fan. Mm. So there was always harmony. There was always great bass lines. And it's bound to have stuck in, you know, this kind of thing. And she was a Goon Show fan.
0: Ooh.
2: And she... because the Goons shows were mostly in the 50s to the late to the very early 60s, and she was at school at the time, and it's hard to believe now, and people listening to this won't believe it, but there were loads of people in her class in the early 50s who didn't have radios in the house, right? And so she used to try, and she made notes, and she tried to remember all of the scripts that she heard on a Sunday night for the Goon Show, and then try and do it in the bike sheds. The next
1: and the scripts.
2: Yeah, yeah. Yeah. But she was doing all the voices, Eccles and Blue Bottle Moriarty and all this type of thing. So she'd do all the voices and whatever, you know, and, you know, made me the man I am today, really, you know.
0: To be fair, wouldn't want you any different, mate.
2: No, I'm quite happy with it, yes.
0: You've done all right, haven't you?
2: Yeah, been all right, this is it.
0: You've done all right, so it kind of... Always in Stourbridge, you never kind of ventured away?
2: I did a degree in Leicester, came back again, yes.
0: What was your degree in?
2: Architecture, believe it or not, weirdly. Came back just in time for Mrs. Thatcher's lovely recession, graduated in 81.
0: Right.
2: And okay. Nobody was hiring. So sent thousands of CVs off to try and get a place in a drafting office or something like that. But I happened to walk into Gay Butler and Amy Haywood's folk session in the Royal Exchange on Enville Street on at Christmas that year in 1981. Yeah. And within a week, she'd asked me, you know, do you play? You know, and I said, yeah, I've got to play my bass today. I haven't got an amp at the moment. So Amy found me a small practice amp, bought it the next week. So I started playing bass. So around about 1981, in the Christmas time, I was playing in folk sessions. And then all of a sudden, you find finding loads of chord progressions you've never heard of, and songs you've heard of but never in the same key twice, depending on who's going to sing it. So yeah, so yeah, you're having to be a lot more flexible with your playing and whatever. So it was I wasn't singing at the time. I

0: down there. Met the poor innocent young thing who is now my wife of 33 years, and somehow persuaded her to go out with me, and yeah, gradually added extra songs and weirder songs and more complicated stuff, and I haven't really stopped.
1: No, you carry on. I don't know if I've ever told you this, Bob Hadley.
0: Yes.
1: If it's the same Bob Hadley.
0: Oh yes, I am.
1: Met work teacher.
0: Yes.
1: Yeah, he taught me.
0: All right, cool.
1: At Menzies. Yeah.
0: Yes.
1: And we used to get on. He used to lend me albums, which I didn't really appreciate at the time. I remember he used to. So I've listened to this, the Albion Band, stuff like that. And then I was a little bit naughty. And one time, I nicked his clock out of his metalwork room.
0: All right, I shan't tell him then.
1: Do you still see him?
0: Yeah, occasionally. He lives in Broseley, something like
1: Telford
0: that.
1: Telford, doesn't he? Yeah.
2: Terrible at telling a time, though.
1: yeah, in England. Yeah, I'm doing in other languages.
2: His clock, yeah.
1: Yeah, well. There is a story to it because he might confirm this. I don't know. Should I go down this route?
0: Go on. You can always edit it out.
1: We would
0: if it's blasphemous. We
1: don't edit. But what it did was one day we changed the time of the clock. About half an hour early.
2: Yeah,
1: so he sent us out early.
2: Not.
1: You know, we were thinking it was.
2: Wouldn't you want it half an hour fast?
1: Yeah. So we went down the sixth form block. And he thought, where are they all gone? Like, you know, thinking, we were down the sixth form block when he thought it was the end of the day. But actually, no, it was about 3 o'clock. And then I decided to foolishly take it one step further and actually stole his clock, at which he knew exactly who it was. And he marched down sixth form and in front of everybody, kind of, I wouldn't say frog marched me, but he did make me come and put it back in front of a gang of year sevens, as I recollect. Yes, but I think it stood me well for being able to perform in front of a non-enthusiastic audience.
0: Yes.
2: Well, did he take much performance rehanging a clock?
1: Yeah.
2: Was it like a comedy schedule? it
1: was quite high, and health and safety these days wouldn't allow you to stand on a stool.
2: But
1: Bob Hadley.
2: Oh, you wouldn't want to stand on a stool, would you? a mess.
0: Well, I've got to the stage of my career where I quite like a nice firm stool on an evening.
2: Well, who wouldn't?
0: Absolutely.
1: Well, that bombshell. Let's go to another piece of music that you've picked. Now, it seems, right, when you come in, Malka.
0: Yes.
1: And people who, of your musical ilk, shall we say, right, and I mean that with all due respect because you're just wonderful. Proper musicians who come in and you love this band, and why shouldn't you? And that is Steely Dan.
0: Oh, happy days, bless them. Yeah, rarely ever saw the actual band because they rarely ever came to England. But there are so many tribute bands nowadays. You might as well, yes, happy days.
1: They're a musicians' band, aren't they?
0: Oh yeah, very much a for all the elevator music criticism or something like that. Some of the greatest solos ever written, this one here, Mr. Larry Carlton, ladies and gentlemen.
1: The track you've picked, we'll ask you why after it, but from the album The Royal Scam, I believe.
0: It is indeed.
1: The wonderful Steely Dan, the track you've picked is...
0: Kid Charlemagne. Is there gas in the car?

0: Just brilliant, aren't they?
1: Mark got me air bass out of the airing cupboard, didn't he?
2: Oh, yes,
1: having a bit of a jam.
0: You do air bass very well, Mark.
2: Oh, yes.
0: You do proper bass very well.
1: Oh, I detuned it, I had.
2: Yeah. Oh, mine's detuned for that one. It's Chuck Rainey, is it? Yeah, Chuck Rainey.
0: Quite possibly.
2: Bless him.
0: Why that track? Any specific reason?
2: Oh, it's just so... the solo is just great. It's my favourite. It's his favourite Steely Dan solo. It was apparently recorded in two sections and welded together, but you can't tell. He can still play it, and so can Rick Beato. So, so you can get to see it, and you go, oh yeah, you know, I think I'd rather see that played than say, you know, Eddie Van Halen playing Jump or something like that. You know,
0: yeah.
2: I'd be quite happy with that. Nice and twiddly, goes all over the place. Yeah. And then Chuck Rainey doing all those interesting bits on the bottom. Yeah, great band.
0: We get quite a few people come in and pick Steely Dan, and I think pretty much everybody who has always picked a different track to everybody else. Nobody's ever gone for the obvious ones.
2: Right.
0: I'm overdosing on Asia at the minute, thanks to Lord Simon Trott.
2: Absolutely.
0: He picked Deacon Blues the other week.
2: Yes.
0: As a trot slot. And, it just reinvigorated it for me, and just wonderful, wonderful.
2: Yeah.
0: Malky, you and I met. Do you remember?
2: Oh, I seem to remember the first time we worked together in any way was Netherton, probably in Marpardo's, I think, and for some reason it was a singer's night, and for some reason a mate of mine called Clive Edge decided he was going to start singing the B-side of Abbey Road, and we made it up and played it live.
0: You see, I remember it. This is true. I remember in the Red Lion, because every now and again, Crack a Can, as they were called in the day, which is Debbie and Derek.
1: Yeah.
0: Nothing to prove.
2: Back in the day,
0: they were called that. And on a Sunday night, they used to have a session in the Red Lion in West Brom. You'd know it, Jimothy, on All Saints Way,
1: yeah.
0: And we used to turn up, and you were there the one night, because I think you were covering bass duties for somebody.
2: Yes, possibly, yeah.
0: And I'd never met yet. As soon as we spoke, we just instantly had this rapport. We loved the same music. We just got the guitars out, I think, at the end of the night, when everyone was trying to go home, and we ended up, as you say, playing that Abbey Road medley.
2: Yes.
0: Neither of us have probably ever played since.
2: No, probably not. No, but it's it's amazing how much of that stuff gets into your fingers when you've never played it before. You know, I think I know how this goes. You know, I'll have a crack, and you've mostly just air based it in your mind all night. You know, every time you've heard it, fascinating, and you know, amazing as a medley, how they just put it together, because it was all of the scraps of other songs they hadn't finished off, and they just wanted to get them out of the way. They welded them together, how they got them to segging from one to the other. Fabulous. Bless them.
0: Well, a lot of bands have made a career out of that these days,
2: haven't they? Oh, yes, without a doubt. Mostly it's other people's songs they're segueing into.
0: Talking of other people's songs, you brought your guitar.
2: I have.
0: And it is rather wonderful of you to do so. And you're going to play us a couple of songs.
2: Oh, yes.
0: What are you going to play us now?
2: Right, I'm going to start off with Tom Lehrer, because you like him.
0: Oh,
2: yes. So WR, this is it. And I was trying to think of something you might not have heard. And he did a song called Oedipus Rex, which is about the royal gentleman in question. So you have that one for a start. And the next one I'm going to do is a Jake Thackeray one, which is dedicated to one of my sister-in-law's daughters, whose wedding we went to. It's a wedding song about how... essentially, it's about how you find the person you fall in love with, and you fall in love and maybe get married, but all of their in-laws come attached and you can't do anything about it.
0: And at the end, don't tell everybody yet.
2: Oh, no, I'm not going to say a word.
0: You're going to play a track which I've never heard you play, that I'm chuffed a bit you're doing. But I'm going to move out of the way so you can get settled and introduce this. Right, live on the Monkey Jamboree, Mr. Malcolm Jeffrey.
2: I'll start with the first one then, shall I? Okay, right there then. Tom Lehrer's Oedipus Rex, hooray, a cautionary tale for us all. From the Bible to the popular song, there's one theme that we find all along. Of those ideals we hail as good, the most sublime is motherhood. There was a man who it seems once carried this ideal to extreme. He loved his mother and she loved him, but then his story was rather grim. There once was a man called Oedipus Rex. You may have read about his odd complex. His name appears in Freud's index, 'cause he loved his mother. His rivals all said quite a bit that as a monarch he was most unfit. But all in all, you had to admit that he loved his mother. Yes, he loved his mother like no other. His auntie was his sister and his son was his brother. One thing on which you can depend is he sure knew who a boy's best friend is. When he found what he had done, he tore his eyes out one by one. A tragic end to a loyal son who loved his mother. So be sweet and kind to mother, pop round for a chat. Buy her chockies and some flowers and a brand new hat. But maybe you'd better let it go at that, for you may find yourself with a quite complex complex, and you may end up just like Oedipus. I'd rather marry a duck-billed platypus than end up like old Oedipus Rex.
0: Malky, wonderful.
2: Like
0: wonderful
2: that
0: one. And not a lyric sheet in sight, Jimmy.
1: Well, there we go.
0: What do you think of that? Amazing. Oh, man, that was brilliant.
2: Yeah. I don't know. I've always been gravitated to the wordy stuff, and God knows how I can still remember it. I'm presuming that after every new song I learn, another fact falls out of the other ear, and you know, eventually I'll forget.
0: There's only room for so much.
2: Yeah, I know. Right, yeah.
0: You must have played at some of Jimothy's open mics in the past.
2: I'm sure I probably will have done.
1: I don't know.
0: You're sure? Because you did quite a few, didn't you?
1: I don't know. Blinking heck. Time flies when you're having fun, doesn't it?
0: Sure. It does, to be fair.
2: I heard somebody say.
0: Yeah. Make a good lyric, wouldn't it? I'll tell you what, we'll play another piece of music by a band that you love and adore, and you said that you loved them as a kid.
2: Yes, I am.
0: And they are wonderful. Yes. And then we'll have a chat about the other musical dalliances that you're up to at the minute. So let's have a look then at what you've picked. Oh, the Beach Boys.
2: I picked the Beach Boys. Yes, always I've got a soft spot for them, bless them. Mm. Yeah, there's nobody sounds like them, and you know, in their own little way, they were important as the Beatles and the Hollies and all, you know. And they were certainly, well, you know, there were four great harmony bands in the 60s, and they were the Beach Boys, the Hollies, the Beatles, and Mamas and the Papas.
0: Yeah, yeah.
2: And there they are, and you know, yeah.
0: Well. Let's have a listen. You picked an absolute classic. This is the Beach Boys and
2: Help Me, Rhonda, Get In.
3: Well,

0: Wonderful.
1: Superb.
0: Wonderful.
1: Yeah. Great track.
2: Yes, you can't help but hum along to it, can you?
0: Oh, this is brilliant. Yeah.
2: I didn't fully appreciate until I went to see them, and you probably have the same yourself, Wolverhampton, is that they don't just stick to the one harmony line or something like that. Mike Love will be singing the lead, and then all of a sudden in the verse, somebody else does the chorus singing, and he sticks to bass and so on. I hadn't realised that at all. I remember thinking, you know, surely he's just a bass singer and he'll sing all the way through.
0: But yeah, yeah.
2: No, they swapped and changed, and somebody did choruses and some did middle eights. And fascinating. Didn't know that at all.
0: You see, I was a lot late to the game with the band, but I didn't see them until this summer just gone. And really, it's only Mike Love now with what is essentially an incredible bunch of musicians. Like his son's one of them, isn't it? But they were brilliant.
2: Yeah.
0: Just that body of songs. Mm. And well, it was just a special night. It really was. Loved it. What was the first gig you ever went to? Can you remember?
2: First gig I ever went to? I went to see Dr. Feelgood playing as supporting... who was it? It was... they were at Starbridge Town all about 1975, 76. They were supporting Steve Gibbons' band. So essentially speaking, the first guitarist I ever saw live was Wilco, which has rather spoilt it for the rest of my entire life. I've spent the rest of my life going to Wilco gigs with other guitarists and banjo players. So go on, tell me how he does it then, and nobody knows. And it's too late now, isn't it?
0: Oh no! Did you see him at the end? Did you get to the final run of gigs?
2: I was quite happy to. I went to see him at Town Hall, and might have seen you there. No, so yeah, I might have done. What's not to like, you know, playing with Norman as well.
0: What a man. We'll come to him in a bit.
2: Oh, yeah.
0: But you started, well, say started, you've done it for a long, long time, but you are currently in a bit of a loud band, shall we say.
2: Yes, sort of. I've sort of gravitated into this is an occasional sort of ad hoc sort of project. There's a... People in Starbridge will know Mickey Tung mostly as a drummer, but he has taught his girlfriend to play drums, and she is fabulous. She's like John Bonham. I can't move her, I can't make her faster, can't make her slower. You know, if she starts playing the Buzzcocks too slowly, there's nothing I can do about it. You know?
0: Right.
2: So she's fairly slow. And she also does the individual styles of all the punk bands we're playing in. Basically, we're doing punk and ska covers mostly. So I'll be playing London Calling and Rock the Casbah and Should I Stay and Should I Go and Oliver's Army, and I'll be playing a lot of jam numbers. So we're doing David Watts and Town Called Malice and Strange Town, a lot of Ramones numbers, and then the odd Madness number and Bad Manners stuff or something like that. All of those bass lines are genuine privileges to play.
0: Well, I always remember you saying to me that is what you taught yourself on, wasn't it?
2: Yeah, which was a bit of a culture shock, really. I could easily have picked the bass up in 1975 and ended up as a disco player or something like that, or just taught myself to status quo and only one note a bar or something like that. But I picked it up in 1977 where all the bass players were great punk bass players, and there was no better time to pick it up and buy one. Happy days.
0: So the band's called...
2: They're called Crush. Yes,
0: they're called Crush.
2: I have no idea why.
0: And you've got a gig coming up.
2: Yes, we're playing in the Portway. In the band centre play, we play a lot in sort of Bewdley Way, horn and trumpet, kiddie, but for some reason we rarely ever get this side of the Severn. So it's I forced Alan Knight in the Portway to book us. So I went to his pub and he got a disco DJ doing... disco, they're showing me age. He got a DJ and he was playing punk and ska stuff, and I said, our band will do this live and it's almost the same songs. And he said, really? Oh, we've got Anarchy in the UK, Pretty Vacant as well. So it's all the belters stuff and whatever. We're not doing the next one we're playing there, which will be coming up in the set list in a bit.
0: It will be coming up in a bit. But before that...
2: Yes.
1: Play us another tune.
0: Absolutely.
1: Yeah.
2: Go on.
1: Yeah.
2: Go on.
0: You've already told us what it is.
2: Yes, La-Di-Da by Jake Thackeray. Yes. This was one of the ones he recorded with an orchestra, so it was interesting to try and pick the bits out that I wanted to make it sound like it was when some of them were violins and things. But yeah, we'll see how successful that is.
0: Malky, if we could have got you an orchestra in here today, we'd have made it happen. We would have done for you. That's yes. That's what we think of you, Mr. Jeffrey. Yeah. Right, time to move out of the way. You okay. Get your guitar, off that's you go. Okay. This is Malcolm Jeffrey, I'm going to let you introduce it.
2: Okay, this is called La-Di-Da, a lovely wedding song for you all, for all you romantics in the airwaves in listening land. Hurrah. Now we've agreed that we're in love.

Bill and Coo, with your crew, Samantha, Susan, I'll stay calm, I'll play it cool. I'll let your tetchy uncles get me back across my heart.

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I won't drop off, I won't flare up. 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

0: We won't have time for such, such fancy pantomimes. I love you far too much. Yes, nailed the strings bit at the end, that, yeah.
1: Oh, if only John Richardson was here to hear you. Oh, yes. Mate.
0: But yes, I know he's a big fan.
1: He's a massive fan, isn't he? Oh, it still makes me laugh, that story, when I text you that one day in Brum. Oh. Malky, there's a brand new Jake Thackeray compilation out.
0: Yes.
1: And thinking I'd get one over on you, and you message back, says, yes, read the credits, and there you were. You pieced it together. Oh, maybe you're telling us that story, hadn't you, when you that guy from Telford, wasn't he?
0: Yes.
1: Brilliant. You've picked another piece of music now by somebody who is an absolute legend in his day, but the bass player especially is someone who's massive
0: Mr.
1: influence.
0: Norman Watroy, bless him, there's no one more annoying, because I know what he's doing and I can't do it, and he's 10 years older than me. He's playing all the way down the strength of his fingers, just playing down by the bridge all the time, you know. It's intensely annoying. What an absolute hero, bless him.
1: He's wonderful. This is a classic, Jimothy. Got a number one. Ian Dury and the Blockheads, and...
0: Oh, hit me with your rhythm stick, hit me.

dock of Tiger Bay, on the road to Mandalay, from Bombay to Santa Fe, over the hills.

0: Genius.
1: Genius.
0: You've got a story to tell.
1: I do, yes, yes, sir. I'll try and keep it as short as possible. I won a bottle of rosé wine in a raffle in a folk club, John Knight's folk club, and brought it home. Wife doesn't like rosé wine, so it was left to me to drink it, basically. She went out one evening with her sisters, and I was left with the rosé wine and the internet. And at the time, Wilco Johnson was terminally ill, supposedly, and I was looking for a track of his on there. Couldn't find it, but it led me to old footage of Dr. Feelgood and then old footage of the era when he was playing with the Enduring the Blockheads, the Laughter album. And so I gravitated eventually to Rhythm Stick, and I thought, I'll have a crack at this. I was two thirds of the way into the wine, you know, this is it. So I thought, I'll have a go at this. So I reached over, got the bass out, played it five or six times back to back. I was probably 80% there, so I just went on playing it till midnight. I must have played it 25 times consecutively or something like that, you know, cushioned by the rosé wine. And I just got the damn thing right, and then my wife came back into the door, and I said, have a listen to this, and went through it again, nailed it the second time. And, you know, it's one of the few times I've ever got the damn thing right, but, you know, you don't normally throw yourself into the song like that and play it that many times.
0: Yeah, whatever. Yeah.
1: But in the morning, I woke up and my hands really hurt. Really, really high. I thought, what's happened here? I know why it is. Of course it is. Trying to play bloody rhythm stick.
0: Muscle memory.
1: I remember how much it hurt, yes. Dear Lord.
0: I remember Fudge trying to nail it, to be honest. He did a pretty good job of it, Fudge. He really did.
1: No, it's hard work, though. It's hard work.
0: He's just an incredible bass player, isn't he?
1: God, yeah, it's just fabulous. 16th notes all the way through, no wrist whatsoever. Bless him.
0: Now, you've picked another piece of music by a man who I know you love. I'm being honest, I like him a lot. I know a lot of his stuff, but I still feel as if I'm scratching the surface. And that's Elvis Costello.
1: Yes, I got a big soft spot for Elvis, bless him. Especially the attractions. I mean, you know, the imposters are just as fabulous in their own little way. But Bruce Thomas was a big, big hero, very formative. Lipstick Vogue is off this year's model from about 78. I can still play this. It's one of the ones I warm up before I'm doing things. So I just to see if I can crack off with this one, and if I can still do this, then I'm happy. You know, it's not time to nail the lid down yet. So I can still crack this one off. This is Lipstick Vogue by Elvis Costello and the Attractions. The magnificent Bruce Thomas on bass. They play the opening bit, and then he slightly cranks the speed up with the drummer, so it's just getting a little bit faster. Yeah. It's a corker. Enjoy.

0: Wonderful.
1: Wonderful.
2: Bless. I always said about this year's model as an album, if you can learn how to play anything on it, you've probably got a career. You know, if you can play all those bass lines or something like that.
1: Mike, you've had a great musical life. You really have. Tell us your gigs again before we finish. You're playing a gig with Jerry Riley, haven't you?
2: Yes, Jerry Riley and Bert on drums, and then that's on the 17th of October. I think it's open to the public, although it's really somebody's birthday party. But that's in the Portway in King Swinford, and then the week after that, my crush band are playing. So I should be regaling the audience with all those great punk bass lines, which is something else that I'm amazed I can still find in my fingers at my advanced age.
1: You legend, Malky. Thank you. You for coming
0: yeah,
1: in.
0: Cheers oh, for yeah, coming
2: absolutely.
0: In, mate. Thank you.
2: Thank you.
1: You're going to play us another track, which I'm chuffed to bits.
2: Oh, yes, I am.
1: You're going to play something by the wonderful Bonzo Dog Doodah Band.
2: Yes, if I can keep my face straight. Oh, this has always been one that's made me laugh when I'm performing it. I don't play it enough to have stopped the giggling. So I'll do it my best shot.
1: I've never heard you play this.
2: Fingers crossed.
1: So, yeah, the Bonzo Dog Doodah Band from their album, Let's Make Up and Be Friendly.
2: Make Up and Be Friendly, yes.
1: Yeah. Oh, brilliant. Mate, thanks for coming in. I'm going to move out of the way so you can get your guitar.
0: Yeah. Cheers, mate. Thank you very much.
2: Excellent.
0: Wonderful.
2: Thanks, Jimmy. Thanks for having us.
0: No, it's great, mate. Absolutely superb. And good luck with the gigs as well, mate.
2: Yes, I shall enjoy myself anyway if nobody else does.
1: Cheers, Malk. This is the Bonzo Dog Doodah Band, Malcolm Jeffrey's version of
2: Bad Blood.

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One-armed, half-blind and crippled in his mind, and he, the amputee, could not forgive.

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Don't laugh. I'm very upset. Stagecoach jingle jangled into town one hot mid-afternoon.

0: closing in. A lumberjack rolled out, shot him dead. Then one eye said, "Hey you blighter, I've been looking for that particular son of a bitch for 7 years now, and you've gone and spoiled it all. I could have been an architect or a doctor by now. Bad blood could drive you crazy. 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Bad blood, I heard men say. Bad blood, like an egg stain on your shirt. You can lick it, but it still won't go away."
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2: From the Sky News Centre at 11. Geoffrey Archer has died at the age of 86 after a career which spanned both best-selling novels and Westminster. The former Conservative MP sold more than 300 million books, but his political life was repeatedly overshadowed by controversy. He was jailed for 4 years in 2001 for perjury and perverting the course of justice. Our chief political correspondent, John Craig, says his career had its fair share of scandals.
3: The ebullient, charismatic, larger-than-life Geoffrey Archer. Some will say he was a rogue, given all the scandals and scrapes he got into during his life. As I say, served in prison for perjury.
2: The US president says a threat led to the US removing all of its bombers at RAF Fairford in Gloucestershire. The base was the target of a suspected terror plot the weekend before last. Earlier, US Secretary of State Marco Rubio said the decision to remove the jets wasn't directly linked to that. But Lord Ricketts, former permanent undersecretary at the Foreign Office, thinks there's more to it.
4: I can understand he doesn't want to give the impression that Iran has scored a famous victory by getting the Americans to pull out their strategic bombers without any shot being fired. Equally, I can understand that Downing Street will say, of course, the base is safe.
2: Andrew Baumbatten Windsor won't be using cash he gets from the King to fund his legal action against police who searched his homes. The King's brother was arrested earlier this year on suspicion of misconduct in public office over links to Jeffrey Epstein. He's always denied wrongdoing. Appeal court judges in Belfast have reserved their judgment in a legal challenge over a dispute about an Orange Order march. Residents in the Garvaki Road want to appeal a decision to allow the organisation to march through their area. The US says it's closely monitoring the situation after a lab worker died of what's being described as suspected plague in Russia. Quarantine measures have been put in place. And Northern Ireland remain unbeaten in the Nations League, but they were held to a goalless draw by Georgia. That's the latest. I'm Daisy Steele.

Hello, hello, hello. Hi, hi, hi, and hello, goodbye. Welcome to another episode of A Hard Day's Nightcap, where we never say good night tonight, at least for the next hour, that is. And remember, this is widescreen radio. This is wide screen radio. I'm, of course, your host, Sam Wiles. Thank you all for tuning in, and I hope you're all well, safe, and sound. Okay, Beatle fans, we're going to be doing one of my favourite things to do on a Beatles podcast / radio show, and that is to not play much Beatles at all. Today's gimmick, the gimmick, is that we are going to be going through solo Beatle tracks that directly reference the Beatles themselves. This is going to be a very nostalgic episode, and the topic is quite obvious. We're going to go through the solo Beatle discography, and anytime one of these four fabs mentions the other three, it might be played. But before we can do any of that, as always, we start off by answering our last Beatle question of the day. Last time we asked, what tragedy befell the original George Harrison Memorial Tree? Now, I can see Barry furrowing his brow in the corner here. This is quite a difficult one. Now, for those of you who don't know, the George Harrison Memorial Tree was a tree that was planted to honour George Harrison's memory after his death. It was planted in Griffith Park in LA in 2004. And what happened to it? Well, ironically, it was eaten by an infestation of beetles. Oh, the headlines write themselves, don't they, folks? They really do. Now, pressing on from one bit of trivia to another, and we have today's Beatle question of the day. Now, this is something for you to mull over the course of today's show, and the answer will be revealed in the next one. This time, everyone, I'm going to be a little harsher than I usually am and give you a difficult one. Prep yourselves. Who was the very first Beatle to visit the United States of America? It's that simple. I bet you didn't even know that a Beatle individually visited America without the other three, did you? But one of them did. Which Beatle went to the United States of America before all the others? And what do you think about that? Let's listen to Early Days by Paul McCartney.

0: And that, everyone, was Early Days by Sir Paul McCartney. And funnily enough, this song is taken from an album that, even after 10 years, I've not actually covered on my podcast. Paul or Nothing, go and check it out. But yeah, even after a decade of podcasting, I have not checked out 2012's New. And I'm actually quite excited to talk about at least one of their songs for the first time on the airwaves with you lovely folks. Now, I was a Beatle fan when New came out, and I remember seeing all the advertisements for it, and even maybe a few music videos in passing, but I never checked it out. And now that I'm a full-blown Macca fan, I do appreciate that move, because so much of New is cheesy McCartney, it's corny McCartney, it's saccharine McCartney, and unless you're already a convert, it would have come out as cheesy. But as an existing convert, I love the stinkiest, smelliest cheese there is. Stop yawning in the background, Linda.
1: Sorry, Pop.
0: Sorry, Pop. Within the insular Macca fandom, though, this song is probably most famously known as the song whose music video spawned one of the most interesting McCartney clips of the 2010s. The video in question was recordings during the downtime between shots of the music video for Early Days, and it features Paul doing something I've never seen him do before, and that is to jam with real musicians. Not only that, but they are old Delta blues musicians, and watching our Macca sweat his arse off to try and keep up with them is a delightful slice of humble pie. Of course, the other memorable part of this video is the fact that it features actor Johnny Depp taking part in the jam. And since I, as a fickle member of the, you know, classless media, do not know whether Johnny Depp is still cancelled or not, and so I don't know what joke even to make in studio right now. But whatever joke is appropriate to make about Johnny Depp right now, let's make that one. Of course, Early Days as a track is one of those classic Paul McCartney nostalgic numbers where he goes back in time to, you know, tip his hat at all the Beatles fans. Yeah, you know, I was actually in the Beatles, you know, I bet you didn't even know that. That is what Early Days is. But what I do appreciate about this track is that the unique take it has is that this is Paul being like, look, you might know lots about, you know, 1962 onwards, but you weren't there for the early days where the historians weren't. I was. I'm the foremost foregone conclusion. And even though we know for a fact that Paul's memory is as full of holes as a sieve, he is right. Only he was there for those early days. Now, from Paul's perspective to George's, let's hear some wah-wah.

that, everyone, was Wah Wah by George Harrison, taken from his much acclaimed and lauded debut solo album, All Things Must Pass. And yeah, you just heard it here, folks. This is a stone-cold killer classic through and through, and there really isn't much else that a Wally like me could say that hasn't already said more eruditely and eloquently before. But that wouldn't make for much good radio, so I'll give it a good stab either way. Now, we all know and love George Harrison. For all of his talent and holiness, he still had this brilliantly funny, sardonic streak. You know, despite being a self-made yogi, George was pretty bitter and grumpy in many ways. I mean, take a song like Taxman, for example. You know, he is there in the biggest band in the world. He's making millions, supposedly, a position where you would think he would be most grateful. And still, he has the brass neck, or some would say courage, to point out that he's still being unduly taxed and exploited for his work. Good

for him. And this brings us to the song you just heard. So what has Wah Wah got to do with the Beatles exactly? Well, to put it simply, the entire song you just heard is basically just George expressing his frustration with the other three Beatles during their days at Twickenham Studios, aka the Doldrums, as George infamously called it in his own personal diaries. Not only that, but Wah Wah was actually born out of one of the most famous moments in the entire Get Back sessions. On the 10th of January 1969, after spending a morning working on a few, descript songs, George finally decided that he'd had enough of the Beatle life, told the guys he would see them round the clubs, and quit the band. Just like that. Of course, anyone who has seen Peter Jackson's The Beatles Get Back series on Disney Plus will know this moment all too well. But what the film does not show is that George went home that day and wrote Wah Wah, one of the greatest songs in his solo discography. Though, interesting as that is, in the very same sessions, George would also pen the song I Me Mine, which is also a song where George expresses his anger towards the band. But the key distinction here is timing. Wah Wah is written at the height of George's anger, whereas I Me Mine is written after he's calmed down and been able to look at the situation from a third person point of view. At first, he was angry and trying to get out. You just give me too much stress. I want to leave. I want to get out of here. Whereas I Need Mine is George attacking the idea of the ego itself. George realises that the ego, the super ego and the id is truly the real enemy of the Beatles, not themselves. And I do love the idea that George is actually trying to be the only Beatle to have a semblance of self-awareness, metatextuality, as it were. It's not enough, but at least he's making an effort. And with that, the Wah Wah has come to an end, and now it is time for us to tackle another of the Beatles' greatest myths with Beatles Mythbusters. And with that, it is now time for us to have a break from the music and get to the bottom of another Beatles myth with Beatles Mythbusters. Today's myth is a slightly cheeky one. Would John Lennon have been just as cringy, cringeworthy and awkward as any other aging rock star had he not been assassinated? It's quite the controversial topic. As we all know, St. John has forever been immortalised as, Kurt Cobain, Freddie Mercury, Mark Bolan. Anyone who is taken before their time is automatically venerated. They are made to be unassailable. John died in 1980, aged 40, and who knows what he would have done with the next 45 to 50 years of his life? No one knows. But fortunately, I like to do interesting radio, and so I've decided that that's not going to stop me. Let's decide whether John would have been a really awkward, cringy embarrassment had he carried on. And John didn't have to get old. Most rock stars are allowed to be cool and, they'll be forever young. They're going to be forever young. John's going to be forever young. That is his great boon. McCartney, with the Boys of Dungeon Lane, is not forever young. He's in his 80s and singing about times when he was 60 years younger. It's not quite the same. But look, anyone who survives long enough, they're going to be carrying around that mythology around with them and eventually making adverts, appearing on television, appealing to people half their age, talking to a new generation about some sort of government initiative, wearing clothes that no longer suit them.
basically doing what every aging rock star is supposed to do, which is become irrelevant. Yes, folks, perhaps John Lennon may have actually become irrelevant in the 80s. Shock horror, as it is to imagine. People forget that John Lennon's first two albums, yes, they are iconic. They are some of the greatest post-Beatles albums ever. But they forget that everything in between that, up until 1980 and the release of Double Fantasy, was at best middlingly received by the critics. Like, John's post-Beatle career wishes it was the Paul McCartney post-Beatles career, which is a career that is mostly mocked. And yet, you know, Paul's a billionaire with as many pink fingers in pies as he would like. Folks, come on. Can we just not admit that Bob Dylan became uncool, Mick Jagger became uncool, Bruce Springsteen became uncool, Elton John became uncool, David Bowie, Neil Young, every one of them who had a reputation for being bulletproof, eventually... Come on, there's nothing wrong with this either. We've just got to be open about it. I mean, even the other three Beatles were very open with their failures. Paul McCartney had Broad Street, he had Rupert the Bear, the Frog song, his spectacularly unfortunate relationship with Michael Jackson. There's so much stuff that Paul can be embarrassed about. George was overly involved with Krishna and religiousness and spirituality. He had his failing career in the 80s. And Ringo, well, we love Ringo. Linda's trying not to look me in the eye. He became the narrator of Thomas the Tank Engine. Are we saying that the creators of Thomas the Tank Engine wouldn't have preferred John Lennon to Ringo Starr? I mean, let's be honest. Hey, so Thomas went over the hill and then he went under the hill and then one of the trains get locked in a tunnel. Like, I can hear it right now. And then Yoko being like, and then Thomas took the train to the next station. Like, it writes its... Stop laughing, Barry, in the corner. The thing is, Paul, George and Ringo have had to survive their own reputations. They've had to watch the world change around them. Trends change around them. Tastes. Whilst also remaining focused on something that they'd done when they were young. They've had the bad haircuts, the bad clothes, bad records, questionable friendships, strange enthusiasms, commercial decisions and interviews that they probably wish that they could take back. John's not had any of this. And so to claim that John would be this immortal, impervious figure that would have remained cool and counterculture and against the man and against Tricky Dick this entire time is erroneous at best. I'm not trying to be overtly cynical, but the idea that John Lennon would not have sold out and disappointed the fans, it's a double fantasy. It really is, folks. And with that, let's move on to track 3, which is maybe one of John's most subtle and not-on-the-nose songs, How Do You Sleep?

Hello again, everyone. The song you just heard then was How Do You Sleep by John Lennon. And I must say, this is the poster child for why I'm glad the Beatles weren't around for the age of social media. What we have here, folks, is a song that is one that is on the surface seems to exist to kind of stoke media interest in the Paul and John rivalry. But actually, when you peel back the layers, it's one of the most vicious, personal, and most importantly, public airing of grievances between two artists until the Tupac and Biggie rivalry of the 90s, and those two guys got murdered. So you know how serious I'm being here. For example, you know whenever Taylor Swift has a breakup and she writes a song about her ex-lover? And whether that love was unrequited or not, that is exactly what John Lennon is doing. Linda's eyebrows are raised. Look, this is just a jilted ex whinging and whining about his former lover. Now, if you're uncomfortable, if you're a bit of gammon, if you're a bit of a jean jacket and you're uncomfortable with the slightly humorous, if kind of accurate, metaphor of John and Paul being lovers, then just pretend I said in boring corporate language, platonic songwriting partners whose relationship totally wasn't closer than what the public was ever allowed to be privy to. Anyway. You see, whereas Wawa was George venting his feelings surrounding the whole band, John here with How Do You Sleep At Night is instead focusing that beam of negative energy solely and squarely on Paul McCartney. But still, I mean, the fact that this song would require John to sit around and think about Paul, including rhyming schemes for hours on end, it says it all, Linda, doesn't it? I mean, John Lennon seems to have been born without a single self-aware bone in his body, so of course it makes sense that he slavishly toiled away so that he could have made the perfect little insults to make his ex-boyfriend cry. Like, oh, can we just grow up a minute here, folks? Just because John and Paul weren't lovers doesn't mean they weren't boyfriend and girlfriend. Like, John crosses the line so many times here to the point whereby I am really strained to not separate the art from the artist. And like, I can't even listen to you too. So the fact that John Lennon's making me feel similar to Bono is, oh my God. Look, Paul will do the correct thing, the British thing. He will air his grievances through metaphor, through simile, through doublespeak. Classic 1984 Big Brother methods. Paul is the Big Brother. Whereas John will just come out and go, you're a smelly head and I don't like you. You smell like poo. Like, he is so immature. It is uncouth and barbarian. What is meant to be this, like, liberating primal scream therapy for John just reeks of petty, green-eyed jealousy, resentment, and unresolved sexual tension. I also think that it's quite funny for the fact that Ringo was present in the studio for this track and George plays slide guitar, and yet John makes no effort to include George or Ringo in the final Beatles breakup. The breakup was about him and his boyfriend, nothing more. This is all metaphor, folks. Please calm down. Don't send the hate mail into Black Country Radio Extra. Predictably, John blames Paul's Too Many People, a track again from Ram, for being the first shot fired in this conflict. But as we know across the world right now, it doesn't matter who fired the first shot. When you're years into a conflict, especially one as public as this, it just matters who ends the conflict first. And I do believe it was Macca himself with the track Dear Friend from Wings' first album Wildlife that first truly sought to end this little media spat. Anyway, let's move on from conflicts behind closed doors to a Ringo tune. What could be less complex than that? This is early 1970.

0: And we are back, everyone, after having heard Early 1970 by the great Ringo Starr, a.k.a. Richard Starkey, a.k.a. Billy Shears. And you can certainly find this track on his classic album. Well, his only classic album, Ringo, from 1973. Ever the peacemaker, Early 1970 details Ringo's hopes for reconciliation between his Beatle bandmates. And even though he remained close to Lennon and Harrison, close enough to appear on their own respective records, McCartney himself was in the process of formally ending and dissolving the Beatles' partnership, which, as we all know, was resolved swiftly and without the years the need for years of lawsuits and acrimony. Anyway, in all seriousness, by the time Early 1970 was first released, as the B-side to It Don't Come Easy, McCartney had already won his lawsuit and dissolved the Beatles' partnership anyway. And besides, despite the fact that Paul gets the worst portrayal in this song, he would still go on to work with Ringo on the Ringo album, penning the track 6 O'Clock and giving a live lead vocal on the track You're 16. Now, what is most notable about this track is that it is one of the few post-Beatles Ringo songs that he wrote by himself. You know, this is a track about the Beatles breakup. Ringo writing a track about it, it has to be important. And that's the only important thing about this song. I am so sorry, folks. As pithy as this is to say, on an album where the co-writes are by John Lennon, Paul McCartney, George Harrison, Randy Newman, and the Sherman Brothers, you can certainly tell that this is the song that Ringo wrote. And with that, let's move on to our Beatles film review.
1: The Beatles film review.
0: That's it, everyone. It is now time for our Beatles film review, where, you guessed it, I review a film in some way to do with the Beatles. And I thought I would take a break from reviewing the tat that I found on Amazon Prime for free and instead review something on one of its rival streaming platforms, namely Disney Plus. Of course, Disney is slowly becoming the de facto place to get all of your Beatles content, including the film that we're going to talk about today. The original fifth film in the Beatles filmography, Michael Lindsay Hogg's The Beatles, Let It Be. Now, when Peter Jackson first announced that he was going to be taking all of the footage from the original Get Back / Let It Be sessions and turning it into his own series, which would go on to become the award-winning, streaming chart-dominating Peter Jackson's Disney Plus's The Beatles Get Back, there was a lot of humming and hawing about what was going to happen to the original documentary. And for good reason. Ever since Let It Be had its premiere as the fifth Beatles film in 1970, it has been the black sheep of their cinematic run. The Beatles themselves detested their own portrayals, Apple felt like their cash cow was shown in a bad light, and the audience did not like 90 minutes of what felt like watching Mummy and Daddy fighting all the time. Reluctantly, Apple did a quick single home media release on video and Laserdisc in 1982, and essentially, intentionally, let it fall out of print. There was never a DVD or Blu-ray release, and that led to years of the fans bemoaning this fact on message boards ad nauseum. Ironically, one of the easiest ways to watch this film was on a very famous adult website, which has the words hub in the title. You could check out this film on that website before it was purged of all of its non-user material in 2020. Moving back from adult material back to the Beatles. Now, when they announced that they were going to release the original edit of Michael Lindsay Hogg's Let It Be film, it made all the Beatle fans feel very much seen. There was a sneaking suspicion that it was going to be binned entirely, but the fact that not only was this release spearheaded by Peter Jackson in himself, but it also meant that it was going to be an update. We were not just going to get the original bad print from 1970. Jackson was going to go back and revise the original 16mm negative for this release, as well as include a short little introductory conversation between him and Lindsay Hogg. Now, you can really tell that Jackson wanted to tip his cap to the original director of the original documentary and make sure his own legacy was not lost due to this new series. Now, I was excited to return to this film because the kind of spiel that I'd given for years was that it was my favourite Beatle film. I liked it because it was negative. I liked it because it was Apple releases, something that wasn't totally sanitised. And that was the narrative I wanted to produce here on the radio today. And after watching the film, I could not disagree more strongly. Without sounding too cruel, there was an unmistakable feeling that this film had been demoted from official member of the original five Beatles cinematic releases all the way down to Blu-ray bonus feature on disc 2. Like, to me, this film now holds the same kind of weight and worth as one of the many edits of Blade Runner or the theatrical cut of Jackson's own Lord of the Rings films. It's an important part of history, yes, and will always be something that I want to have immediate and easy access to anytime I want, which I do now, so I've kind of already won. But the new improved version, Peter Jackson's The Beatles Get Back docuseries, is just so much better in every single respect that I genuinely do not, I do not decry the fact that this might get lost to the annals of time and just be a fun curio for mega fans. I know you're not supposed to unfairly compare this film to the series. It's got runtime, a Disney budget, and even hindsight working in its favour. But there is just so much of the narrative left out that it is impossible to work past. Look, I get it, but the fact that we don't have the introduction of Billy Preston, all of the behind the scenes about the work on the special that never was, all the songs they never worked on, the fact that they changed venues and how important that was. They don't even cover the fact that George Harrison left the blooming band. So how can this documentary be even taken remotely seriously? At the end of the day, folks, the most important thing is that this film isn't the be-all or end-all of Beatles knowledge, and neither is Peter Jackson's documentary. Both of them are independent sources that you should take for what they're worth. You should watch them both, read other sources, watch other documentaries, and then maybe you'll have a more three-dimensional image of what actually happened. But in terms of a single entity, as you know, if you had to pick one thing to watch, then obviously it's going to be Peter Jackson's The Beatles Get Back on Disney Plus. Thank you, Disney. Thank you, the mouse, Michael Eisner, whoever it is, for allowing not only Peter Jackson's The Beatles Get Back to be released on physical home media format, but also for this original 1970 documentary to be available on an official streaming service and not on a pornographic website. Thank you so much. Right, folks, we have definitely run out of time, so I'm just going to wrap up this episode today. Thank you so much. We are going to be closing out today with another of my favourite tracks that mentions a Beatle mentioning another Beatle, which is Man We Was Lonely from the McCartney album. Anyone who has heard the McCartney album will know that that entire record is made in the wake of the Beatles breakup. And whilst it might not be the most on-the-nose hint as to what was going on within the band dynamic at that time, the feel and the emotion of the song is unmistakable. Once again, thank you so much to Black Country Radio and Black Country Radio Extra for hosting this show. You can check out all of our episodes online. You can check out us on demand. If you go online right now, you can find us on Twitter and newly on Instagram right now. Thank you so much for Linda and Barry for sitting in as always, the lovely Linda. Thank you so much, folks. This has been another episode of A Hard Day's Nightcap, where we never say goodnight tonight. Peace and love, peace and love. No more autographs. Play us out, Linda.

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1: From the Sky News Centre at midnight. Geoffrey Archer has died suddenly at the age of 86 after a career spanning politics and publishing. The former Conservative MP went on to sell more than 300 million books worldwide. Kemi Badenoch says his death is a huge shock, while Giles Brandreth remembers a great storyteller to the last. Political commentator Adam Bolton says Archer was one of the most colourful figures in British public life.
2: Love him or hate him, it's undoubtedly the case that Geoffrey Archer added to the gaiety of the nation. You know, incredible career, starting out as a politician, never really quite certain about the public details of his autobiography, where he came from.
1: Donald Trump says a specific threat was behind the withdrawal of US bomber jets from RAF Fairford. The Pentagon's confirmed a dozen planes have returned to America safely from the base in Gloucestershire. It was at the centre of a suspected terror plot the weekend before last. Vice President J.D. Vance says the US has to remain wary about possible threats.
3: What you saw there is the Secretary of War out of an abundance of caution trying to protect our guys. We do feel with some confidence that the Iranians are, you know, they're trying to do what the Iranian state has done for 49 years, which is engage in acts of terrorism against the United States and against a lot of other people as well.
1: A 28-year-old Afghan migrant who stabbed a dog walker to death in Uxbridge has been sentenced indefinitely in a secure hospital. David Safi was suffering from psychosis when he killed 49-year-old Wayne Broadhurst last October. Andrew Mountbatten-Windsor is taking Thames Valley Police to court over search warrants used in his arrest. He was arrested in February over alleged links to Jeffrey Epstein. He denies all wrongdoing. Appeal court judges in Belfast have reserved their judgment in a legal challenge over a dispute about an Orange Order march. Residents in the Garvaghy Road want to appeal a decision to allow the organisation to march through their area. And Northern Ireland remain unbeaten in the Nations League, but they were held to a goalless draw by Georgia. That's the latest. I'm Daisy Steele.

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1: From the Sky News Centre at 1. Geoffrey Archer has died at the age of 86 after a career which spanned both best-selling novels and Westminster. The former Conservative MP sold more than 300 million books, but his political life was repeatedly overshadowed by controversy. He was jailed for 4 years in 2001 for perjury and perverting the course of justice. Our chief political correspondent John Craig says his career had its fair share of scandals.
2: The ebullient, charismatic, larger-than-life Geoffrey Archer. Some will say he was a rogue, given all the scandals and scrapes he got into during his life. As I say, served in prison for perjury.
1: The US president says a threat led to the US removing all of its bombers at RAF Fairford in Gloucestershire. The base was the target of a suspected terror plot the weekend before last. Earlier, US Secretary of State Marco Rubio said the decision to remove the jets wasn't directly linked to that. But Lord Ricketts, former permanent undersecretary at the Foreign Office, thinks there's more to it.
3: I can understand he doesn't want to give the impression that Iran has scored a famous victory by getting the Americans to pull out their strategic bombers without any shot being fired. Equally, I can understand that Downing Street will say, of course, the base is safe.
1: Andrew Mountbatten Windsor won't be using cash he gets from the King to fund his legal action against police who searched his homes. The King's brother was arrested earlier this year on suspicion of misconduct in public office over links to Jeffrey Epstein. He's always denied wrongdoing. A British Iron Dome to intercept drones and missiles bound for the UK is being promised if the Conservatives win the next election. The Shadow Defence Secretary says up to £10 billion would be spent on the system. Students protesting in France are calling for a national day of demonstration. Today, unrest has been spreading throughout cities across the country as they protest what they say is underfunding in the sector. And Northern Ireland remain unbeaten in the Nations League, but they were held to a goalless draw by Georgia. That's the latest. I'm Daisy Steele.